That was Other Side from Beth Orton off her just spectacular new album, The Ground Above, kicking off the 8 o'clock hour here on Outside the Lines. I'm your host, Jason Griggs, and I promised that this hour I would kick off with four first listens, and that was number one. Up next, I've got the English band Mary in the Junkyard with their new single called Blood off their upcoming album Role Model Hermit. Then I have the artist Lisa LeBlanc with Whole Lot of Talking. Very rocking song that. And I'm going to end the little mini set here with a new single called New Beginnings from the Leeds band Yard Act. Because where else are you going to get this variety and constant just flood of new music? But you're home for music discovery. WFIT.

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That was the Austrian band Bilderbuch with Push Reality. I added that song a few weeks ago. That's actually a new single. I added that song a few weeks ago when I did my World Cup show where I played a song from all 48 countries represented in the World Cup. And I'm going to play a few more from that selection. Up next is another new single. It is from the South Korean band Sailor Honeymoon. It's called Pickle. Then I have the Norwegian band Gold Celeste with Brand New Spin, slightly older song, and the Paraguayan band the Crayolas, fantastic name, with their song Disco Stew. Here on your home for music discovery on the Space Coast and beyond, if you're listening to me on our just glorious free app, which is available in the App Store or the Play Store, Apple, Android, we got you covered. WFIT.

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That was the Long Beach, California duo Soft Palms with Garbage in the Sand. Before that, we had Interpol with a new single called See Out Loud. My name's Jason Griggs. This is Outside the Lines. We are a little past the bottom of the 8 o'clock hour, but I still have a ton of great music to come for you this hour and beyond. Still this hour, I have a new single from Stephen Wilson Jr. One of the best concerts I saw last year is when I saw him perform in Jacksonville. Got a new single from White Denim. I've got the Spanish band Heal. But up next is the London-based band called Man, Woman, Chainsaw. It's man slash woman slash chainsaw. The song is called Nosedive, and it is off their album Cannonball. Here on your home for music discovery, WFIT.

That was the legendary Austin, Texas band White Denim with Chew Nails off their most recent album, 13. My name's Jason Griggs, and we're almost at the end of this 8 o'clock hour, but I do have two more songs. I've got the Spanish band Heal, H-E-A-L, with Silver Angel, and I'm going to end the hour with a new single from Stephen Wilson Jr. called Preacher's Kid. But I would be remiss if I didn't mention that a cool event that's happening this Saturday, July 11th at 8 p.m. at the Abra in the O'Galley Art District. It is a WFIT benefit bash with four fantastic artists. You've got Hot Mess, Best Supporting Actor, J.C. Madison, and Dead Serious. So I'll see you there this Saturday, 8 o'clock at the Abra.

0: life. Amen.
1: A service of Florida Tech. This is WFIT Melbourne.

That was the London-based duo Sandhouse with Pollyanna. I kicked off the hour, which is a new single, and I kicked off the hour with another brand new single from Kenny Hoopla featuring Albert Hammond Jr. of The Strokes fame called New America. My name is Jason Griggs. This is Outside the Lines. I'm here on Thursdays from 7 to 10 p.m. At 10 o'clock, DJ Hannah takes over with her show, Pop Underground, which is always a treat. I did promise you 11 new first listens tonight, and I have two more lined up. The last two, Sandhouse and Kenny Hoopla, were both first listens as well. Up next is the artist L.A. Priest with Ever Know. And I'm going to end this little mini set, and my final first listen tonight is from the Nashville-based band All Them Witches with a song off their recent album, House of Mirrors, called Hold Up, Say What, here on WFOD.

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0: That was Dozer from the English band Plantoid. Before that, we had the band The Horrors with More Than Life, one of my favorite bands, and started the set off with the Scottish band The Twilight Sad with Dead Flowers. My name's Jason Griggs. This is Outside the Lines. Thanks for hanging out, even at this somewhat late hour. I say that now as a 52-year-old, but certainly 9:30 was not a late hour at certain parts of my life. We're just past the bottom of the 9 o'clock hour, but I do have some great music still to come after the break before I give up the chair to DJ Hannah at 10 o'clock for her amazing show, Pop Underground. After the break, I have still the band Earth Tongue. I've got Strange Fruit, the Callous Dow Boys, Telehealth, and more. But immediately after the break is Dry Cleaning with Slice by Your Fingernail here on WFIT.
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That was the Seattle band Telehealth with Silver Spoon. Before that, I had Damaged Bug with End of the War. And started to set off with Dry Cleaning, which I mentioned earlier. Well, my time with you tonight is almost up, because DJ Hannah's taken over with her show, Pop Underground, starting at 10 o'clock, which runs to midnight. I can see her setting up her set, and it looks amazing. But I do have three more songs. Up next is Earth Tongue with Orbit of the Witch. Then I got Strange Fruit with their song Monopolar. And I'm going to end the night with the Atlanta band, the Callous Dow Boys, with their song Lemon. Hope everyone has an amazing weekend. And I will be back next Thursday. Same time, same channel. Remember, joy is an act of resistance.

An absolute masterpiece to wake us up a little bit tonight from Vic Goddard, called Won't Turn Back, right here on WFIT Melbourne. That track was off of his 1993 album called The End of the Surrey People, which I was just reading about earlier. Apparently Vic finished recording it in the bedroom studio of Edwin Collins, of course, of Orange Juice. And as repayment later, Vic sung backing vocals on his hit track, A Girl Like You. Edwin would also cover Won't Turn Back a few years later, which is something, a fact I'll have to keep in my back pocket next time I want to get away with playing this song again. Anyways, this is the Pop Underground. You are tuned into the Pop Underground only on WFIT Melbourne, and I'm your host, DJ Hannah. Thank you so much for being here tonight. I took a short break, a couple weeks off recently, but I am back with 2 hours of indie pop and adjacent tunes for y'all. We'll be here until midnight. So sit tight. I've got some Protex coming up next, right here on your home for music discovery. This is WFIT.

Cardiff band Bramwell back again on the Pop Underground with a new single. This one's called British Rails Are Long and Fast. I'll say it again. I hope, no pressure, but I hope that we get a EP or full release from them soon. I will be pressing that pre-order button very fast if that's announced. The Belinda Butchers, a little gem from 2014 called Less Than right before that. And then at the top of the set from Protex, we heard Smile and Say Goodbye. I was looking at my set from like a month ago, a few shows ago since I took a 2-week break. Anyways, I didn't realize that I played both Bramwell and Protex also in that set, like within the first 4 songs. So don't hold it against me. They're both really good songs. Anyways, we've got more music coming up from Nami Tape right here on the Pop Underground. Don't go anywhere.

I've been listening to that song on repeat for weeks now. That is Chanel Beads with The Coward Forgets His Nightmare off of his new album called Your Day Will Come. I think I like it so much. I mean, it's a great song. That's why I like it so much. But it also reminds me of Alex G circa like his House of Sugar era, which I really like that album. So, you know, it you know, fits with my taste. Anyways, I think it's kind of interesting because this album has the same name as his first album. So he has two albums called Your Day Will Come. And my streaming platform, which is Apple Music, is having a really hard time with that. I'll try to go to the album, this one, and it will show the first album with like the track lists mixed together. So I love it. It's like streaming platform psychological warfare. Anyways, we also heard from Phib with Pictures of You in the NAMI tape at the top of the set with Full Color. We've got our first break coming up, and then we've got a brand new single from Sharp Pens just dropped yesterday, I think. So definitely stay tuned. Just a minute 30 so you can hear that.

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1: Tune in this Sunday and every Sunday and hear a solid lineup of specialty shows crafted by DJs that live right here on the Space Coast. FM Odyssey with Fred Migliori starts at 10 a.m. and Jonio brings us the Stray Cat Lounge at 1, followed by Bill Stewart with Folk, Bluegrass, and More, and Mozart's Attic with J-Ski from 6 until 9, where Future Echoes wraps up the broadcast day into the midnight hour. 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

some mid-60s garage rock from the Mad Hatters here on the Pop Underground. I think they were from Washington, D.C. The song was called All Come Running. From Eriko Tamura, right before that, we heard Natsumare Cheek to Cheek, and then brand new single from Sharp Pens just released yesterday called Saturday Sun at the top of the set. I've got more music. We're not done with this hour quite yet. We're going to hear something from Mick Trouble coming up next here on WFIT.

0: That, of course, is Morrissey here on the Pop Underground with Lifeguard on Duty. Love that song very much. We also heard from Harry Kukuli right before that with Every Day's the Same. He was in England's Glory, which was the band that the guy from The Only Ones was also in. I can't remember his name right now. I'm sorry. But Harry Kukuli was also in Squeeze for a short period as their bassist. And then Mick Trouble at the top of the set with Not Half Bad. My husband and I went to Providence for Providence Pop Fest a couple months ago. He's not an indie pop guy like at all, so it was very nice of him to come with me. But the takeaway from that fest was that he actually really liked the Janines when we saw them, and I would later show him Mick Trouble, and he also liked Mick Trouble a lot. Jed Smith is also in Janines, so I would call that a win. We've got one more break and then a brand new single from the Smashing Times.
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Frankie Broyles wrapping up that little set here on the Pop Underground with Shrine in the Rain. Stove, right before that with Blank, and then a new old single, old new single, whatever you want to call it, from the Smashing Times called It Comes and Goes. We have one more song before we wrap up this hour, and then it's on to hour two right here on the Pop Underground. So keep it locked to WFIT, your home for music discovery.

Some Cabaret Voltaire to kick off hour two of the Pop Underground here tonight. That is their track Happy off of their 1991 album, I think, called Body and Soul. And then at the bottom of the previous hour, we heard from Frank Chickens with Solid Life. Once again, you are tuned into the Pop Underground here on WFIT. Thank you for sticking around for the last hour. We've got one more hour. Yes, show goes until midnight. And hour two is always music from previous episodes that I think is worth giving another listen. So we're going to hear something from The Damned coming up next right here on WFIT.

0: I think I've technically played that song 3 times now, but, you know, who cares? What are rules? They don't exist. That is Hey Paulette with I Really Do Love Penelope. The Exploding Hearts with Thorns and Roses right before that. And then a lovely song from The Damned, one of the most stylish punk bands, I think, called Melody Lee. At the top of the set, we have a break, and then Mark Robinson of Teen Beat and Unrest and many other projects coming up next right here on the Pop Underground. Don't go anywhere.
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This is the Pop Underground, and that is We Confront the Demons in Mysterious Ways from Fantasy of a Broken Heart. A little bit of Pavement, and that set as well with Painted Soldiers, and then 100% Guaranteed from Mark Robinson at the top of the set. We have some Feivel is Glock coming up next, so keep it locked here to WFIT.

0: I think every show there is one band that I play that I inevitably say that we don't listen to enough. And tonight that's Tiger Trap. I just heard their song You and Me, one of my favorite albums from high school, actually. Jesse Garon and the Desperados right before that with I'm Up Here, Second Grade, I Want to Be on Your Mind, and then a song called As Above, So Below from I think the most recent Five Willis Clock album from 2024. I was talking earlier about introducing my husband to some music that he unexpectedly enjoyed, and this was one that he showed me that I like, that I didn't think that I would. The band has really grown on me. We have one more break of this evening, of this night, of this show, et cetera, et cetera. And then Life Without Buildings coming up next here on the Pop Underground.
1: 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We'll remember David Clayton Thomas from Blood, Sweat, and Tears, who passed away on June 24th at the age of 84, as well as the Dog Days of Summer and so much more. 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

What a great band. That is Spiral XP with their song Sinner, right here on the Pop Underground, only on WFAT. Stereo Lab. Yes, Stereo Lab with Diagonals. Right before that, a little bit of Antenna in that set as well with their song On the Boat. And then something from Life Without Buildings. We heard their song Let's Get Out. I was DJing at my old radio station when I was at in Tallahassee a couple weeks ago, and somebody called and requested just any song by Life Without Buildings, and it made me remember this song and how much I love it. I love when that happens, when things just like randomly remind you of things, remind you of songs that you've not heard of in a long time. So anyways, we are just about at the end of our show tonight. I've got one more song for y'all. This one's from The Clientele. Beautiful song called I Want You More Than Ever. So definitely stick around for that. Just another 3 minutes and then you can go to bed. Once again, this has been DJ Hannah here DJing for you on the Pop Underground. I'm here every Thursday at 10 p.m. until midnight on WFIT. That means I will be here next Thursday, so I hope to see you then. I promise I will be here. I took a little bit of a break, like I said earlier, but I am back and ready to go. So stick around. Thanks for listening. Have a wonderful night.

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0: Hi, this is Fred Migliori, the host of FM Odyssey. We'll remember David Clayton Thomas from Blood, Sweat, and Tears, who passed away on June 24th at the age of 84, as well as the Dog Days of Summer and so much more. 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

feeling groovy, drinking bourbon, scotch, and ice cold beer. I look down the bar for my bartender. I said, look at here, man. Come on down here. He got down there. So what you want?

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We'll remember David Clayton Thomas from Blood, Sweat, and Tears, who passed away on June 24th at the age of 84, as well as the Dog Days of Summer and so much more. 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
1: 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The Roots Rock Reggae Show with Ross Mike follows up at 3 p.m. Doo-wop soul and rock and roll from 6 to 8 with Dr. D, taking us into the Saturday song bag with your host Rob Killam. 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
4: It's Morning Edition from NPR News. I'm E. Martinez.
0: And I'm Steve Inskeep. A federal planning commission has advanced President Trump's proposed arch in Washington, D.C., or just outside Washington, D.C., but the commission wants more details before it gives the final green light. NPR's Rachel Treisman reports on some of the remaining hurdles.
5: The National Capital Planning Commission's Thursday meeting started with protesters outside and continued with over 2 hours of public pushback in the room.
6: This proposal is an affront to the men and women buried at Arlington National Cemetery.
7: So only Congress can decide if such a work belongs here.
8: Its design is fussy, imitative, and intrudes on the harmony of the surrounding area.
5: Meg Cowan, Ed Sterley, and Peggy Barlett were among the roughly 40 people who spoke out against the arch. That's on top of thousands who submitted written comments, overwhelmingly in opposition. Many of the speakers criticized the arch's proposed placement in a traffic circle directly between the Lincoln Memorial and Arlington National Cemetery. Veterans, some of whom are suing over the arch, and Gold Star mothers like Cynthia Morrison said a huge structure would be out of place.
9: For me, that view is not merely visual, it is remembrance.
5: There are also safety concerns for pedestrians, cyclists, cars, and planes. The 250-foot arch would sit directly in the path of flights coming in and out of Reagan National Airport. Cowan again.
6: The fact that this so-called monument would require red obstruction lights

0: The FCC, the agency, says it's worried about screen time for kids. School districts say being connected to the web is critical for education.
1: To backfill that funding would be very, very difficult. You'd have to look at reducing the services that you provide students.
0: That story on All Things Considered from NPR News.
2: Local weather conditions from WFIT, Melbourne. Mostly sunny skies with an expected high near 92 degrees. Heat index values as high as 105 and possible east-southeast winds ranging from 5 to 10 miles an hour in the morning. Tonight, expect mostly clear skies with a low of 77.
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2: Here's a local and state news update from Florida Today and WFIT. I'm Evan Nemchak. The hunt is on. Today marks the start of Florida's annual Python Challenge. Novices and pros alike are heading to the Everglades to target the invasive species in the name of conservation. The 10-day showdown offers a $10,000 grand prize for the most captures. WUSF's Florida Matters Live and Local spoke with last year's champion, Taylor Stanberry. She shattered records by capturing 60 pythons last year, and she says her strategy is all about patience.
4: You just look for a whole python or a little glimmer of a python in the bushes, and I always hand capture. People just want to, you know, euthanize on site, you know, that whole thing, and that's not the humane way. You just want to find that python, catch that python, and then dispatch the python.
2: This year's challenge began today at midnight and will run until 5 p.m. on the 19th. The state's Immigration Enforcement Council says it wants more local agencies to enforce federal immigration laws. As WUSF's Nancy Guan reports, immigrant advocates say this will worsen public safety.
5: Florida has the highest number of 287G agreements in the country, a contract allowing local agencies to help ICE. But the council says not all of them are participating. 109 agencies, or 40%, have an agreement but have not made an immigration arrest. Pinellas County Sheriff Bob Gualtieri says that's a problem.
6: Either you're doing it or you're not. And, you know, it's required and people just need to do it.
5: Ahmad Yaksan is a Tampa immigration lawyer. He says local officers have already gone too far by arresting people for minor things just to transfer them to ICE.
7: If you're trying to make the community safer, go arrest the people who have serious crimes.
5: The council plans to send a letter to agencies reminding them to comply with state law. I'm Nancy Guan in Tampa.
2: Palm Bay is looking to buy the defunct Majors Golf Course. WFIT's Terry Wright has more.
8: The Palm Bay City Council has unanimously approved negotiations to purchase the former Bayside Lakes Golf Course for $8.5 to $10 million. The 135-acre property, which closed in 2022, had been slated for a 700-home development before strong community opposition halted the plan. The city now proposes turning most of the site into a regional public park, along with reclaimed water and stormwater facilities. The project would be funded through developer impact fees, with the city aiming to complete the purchase by early next year.
2: The deadline to register to vote in Florida's upcoming primary election is fast approaching. Are you registered? The primary election will be held on the 18th of August, while the general election takes place on November 3rd. The deadline, however, is on July 20th. The deadline is also the cutoff for making any changes to your registration, such as changing your affiliated party or your home address. Even if you are already registered, it wouldn't hurt to check your registration status, as Florida regularly purges its voter rolls. For these stories and more, visit floridatoday.com and WFIT.org. I'm Evan Nemchak.
9: This week, when you get stuck in the psychedelic era, you'll be hearing a lot of British stuff to make up for last week's mostly American stuff. But hey, that's the way it works. And also, things just keep veering off in odd directions all through the show this week. Tune in, find out this week when you get stuck in the psychedelic era with the Hermit.
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11: It's Morning Edition from NPR News. I'm A. Martinez in Culver City, California.
9: And I'm Steve Inskeep in Washington, D.C. Republican Senator Mitch McConnell has been hospitalized for almost a month. His office has not revealed why, saying only that he is still working with his staff. This is not the first time a member of Congress has been absent with little explanation. NPR's Sam Greenglass reports.
12: Congressman Tom Kaine disappeared from Congress for nearly 4 months this spring. When the New Jersey Republican finally returned, he said he'd been hospitalized for depression.
13: I was still trying to understand what was happening myself. When I said I hoped to return in a matter of weeks, I believed it.
12: The secrecy around these two cases has reignited a debate.
14: Where does the public's right to know begin and the senator's right to privacy end?
12: Adam Gentleson worked for former Senate Majority Leader Harry Reid when he sustained a bad eye injury while exercising. Later, Gentleson was Senator John Fetterman's chief of staff when the Pennsylvania Democrat checked into the hospital for depression. Gentleson says both lawmakers opted for transparency. In Washington, that's often not the first instinct. That was the case when former attending physician to Congress Robert Krasner diagnosed Justice Sandra Day O'Connor with breast cancer.
15: And at first she said, I don't want anybody to know about this. I said, that's impossible. I can't fix that in my little office here in the Capitol.
12: In this 2021 interview with public access station CUNY TV, Krasner said O'Connor took his advice. If you can't fix it, feature it.
15: And for years she would come into my office and say, I got 30 letters this month from people who followed your advice or her advice to be screened for breast cancer.
12: But these decisions can get complicated when health issues may affect long-term ability to do the job. Justices William Brennan and Thurgood Marshall asked Krasner to tell them when it was time to step aside.
15: In many ways, I was the person that they could talk to without any political repercussions.
12: But this is not a system, and Krasner thinks that's a problem. Politicians often stick around into their 80s and beyond. Joe Biden and Donald Trump both face questions about their acuity for office. On the Hill, Gentleson says lawmakers can be reluctant to give up life in Congress.
16: It mimics aspects of a senior living facility. You've got a attending physician right down the hallway and lots of people just, you know, catering to your every need. It is hard to walk away from.
12: This term, 5 members of Congress died in office. In an extreme example, the office of then-Texas Congresswoman Kay Granger did not disclose her move to an actual assisted living facility. All this erodes trust in the institution, says University of Louisville political science professor Adam Enders. He says that's one reason the information void around McConnell and Kaine sparks so many conspiracy theories. There's a truthiness, as Stephen Colbert used to say, to this idea of politicians not being fully open about their health.
17: It's also not the worst thing in the world to have citizens that are kind of monitoring the people who they've turned power over to.
12: Because absent lawmakers can have consequences, especially in a narrowly divided Congress. Kaine and McConnell both missed votes on Iran War Powers resolutions that passed barely. For Congressman Jamie Raskin, sharing his 2022 cancer diagnosis was an easy decision. But the Maryland Democrat says that's not the case for everyone.
18: I don't know that you can say that there's one right way of dealing with it. I felt that my constituents had a right to know. You know, I wanted to have that transparency.
12: Raskin says that transparency resulted in tremendous support, too. Sam Greenglass, NPR News, Washington.
11: Presidential speeches delivered abroad often carry as much weight with audiences back home as they do with foreign leaders. President Trump emphasized that dynamic when he used a news conference in Turkey this week to sharpen a message aimed at U.S. voters.
19: I want to get the word out because what's forming is communism in the country. And communism's easy to sell. I would be the greatest communist in history. I'd be right up there with Lenin.
11: He's talking about the former Soviet leader, Vladimir Lenin. The comments were the latest example of how Trump is wielding anti-communism as a defining line of attack against Democrats before the fall midterms. NPR White House correspondent Franco Ordonez has the story.
20: It's not a new tactic. President Trump has been calling political opponents communists for years. During the last election, when struggling to find a memorable attack line against Kamala Harris, Trump eventually landed on Comrade Kamala.
21: I think that we're hitting a nerve. I think this is a different kind of a race. All we have to do is define our opponent as being a communist or a socialist or somebody that's going to destroy our country.
20: Politicians have used the term communist as a way to attack political opponents for decades, going all the way back to the 1950s. It was that same period when Trump, who just turned 80 years old, was growing up.
22: And in his era, the biggest epithet you can call someone was a communist.
20: Tevi Troy, a presidential historian and former White House aide to George W. Bush, said anti-communism was not only a bipartisan issue at the time, it was the dominant view in America.
22: Yeah, this is in his bones. And then you add on top of that, that his mentor was Roy Cohn. And Roy Cohn was that lawyer fixer who helped hunt communists under McCarthy. He worked on the McCarthy staff.
20: Trump has ramped up his rhetoric after the primary wins by Democratic socialist candidates in New York and Colorado. He has since brought it up dozens of times. He has also painted it as a threat to religion.
21: They will close your churches in this country. They go communist, and they're trying to. They will kill your people, and that's what they're about. They want to end religion.
20: Jenny Stromer-Galley, who studies political messaging at Syracuse University, says Trump is conflating democratic socialists with communism in order to juice up support. Polls show a dropping of support on key issues such as immigration that have motivated voters in the past.
23: Part of what Trump is doing is creating a new boogeyman.
20: None of this is happening in a vacuum. Economic concerns, in part caused by the war in Iran, has helped drive support for some candidates who identify as democratic socialists or back a larger government social safety net. And Trump has sought to recast that debate in ideological and emotional terms. Raymond Robertson of the Texas A&M University Bush School of Government and Public Service says while the anti-communist label still carries weight with older voters, it's not so much in the mindset of younger Americans.
24: I think the younger generations don't have that context because, you know, mainly they only really remember the first Trump administration and maybe the Obama administration, and they don't remember the end of the Cold War. I mean, that is ancient history.
20: And Robertson says Trump's criticism of communist influence on Democrats conflicts with his own administration's investments in major U.S. industries, such as acquiring a stake in Intel and a, quote, golden share in U.S. steel. The White House dismisses those claims, calling such comparisons idiotic, and says Trump's agenda is focused on, quote, revitalizing American industry and reshoring manufacturing here at home. Franco Ordonez, NPR News.
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25: Hi, this is Fred Migliori, the host of FM Odyssey. We'll remember David Clayton Thomas from Blood, Sweat, and Tears, who passed away on June 24th at the age of 84, as well as the Dog Days of Summer and so much more. 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
11: Good morning, me Martinez. Tis the season, at least in Denmark. Even though the country's in the middle of a sweltering summer, it is the perfect time for the World Santa Claus Congress happening there. Santas and elves from all over gather to sharpen their skills ahead of the holiday season in events such as gingerbread eating, gift wrapping, and balloon modeling. And if you think any of this is silly, you are going straight to the naughty list. It's Morning Edition.
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9: 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I'm Steve Inskeep.
11: And I'm A. Martinez. The Trump administration is proposing new rules to address what it calls intellectual diversity in higher education. Some colleges and universities in the South could see those changes first because of a new accreditor that's just starting up. Orlando Montoya of Georgia Public Broadcasting has more.
1: Accreditors are a must-have stamp of approval for institutions of higher learning. They evaluate things like graduation rates, financial stability, and curriculums, and have the power to influence a lot on campuses, including curriculum and hiring. The U.S. Department of Education recognizes about 36 institutional accrediting agencies nationwide. In the South, public higher education tends to be dominated by one accreditor.
3: Oh, please be seated. Thanks so much.
1: Last year, Florida Governor Ron DeSantis took aim at the region's longtime accreditation giant, the Southern Association of Colleges and Schools Commission on Colleges, or SACCOC. At the news conference, he accused the agency of being more interested in liberal ideology than student achievement. He said Florida and five other conservative-led states would be forming their own agency.
3: This endeavor will introduce a new accreditor into the marketplace. It'll upend the monopoly of the woke accreditation cartels.
1: It's called the Commission for Public Higher Education, or CPHE. Georgia officials signed on to it because they say it'll cut down on bureaucracy and the lengthy delays of SACCOC reviews. But University of North Georgia professor Matthew Bodie sees something more in its focus on intellectual diversity.
4: That particular phrase has come from conservatives who attack higher education.
1: Bodie leads the state's chapter of the American Association of University Professors. Many vocal conservative critics of higher education, like the slain political activist Charlie Kirk, have long argued that colleges and universities have become, quote, indoctrination factories for liberal ideas. Bodie fears CPHE will be used as a cudgel to silence liberal voices on campus and curtail academic freedom.
4: If you say a professor is in charge of what they put on a syllabi, and yet you then also have to say you have to have a certain number of conservatives or liberals or Marxists or anti-Marxists on your syllabi, you're really contradicting the academic freedom you just said that you support.
1: It's unclear how the new accreditor reviews will shake out in practice, but University System of Georgia Chancellor Sonny Perdue dismisses concerns.
5: Why would a faculty member be concerned about intellectual diversity? I think one of the problems has been there's been very little intellectual diversity.
1: He points to the involvement of CPHE's founding chairman, Mark Becker, the highly regarded former president of Georgia State University. For its part, the older agency, SACCOC, is already making changes as colleges and universities shop around for accreditors. Stephen Pruitt became its president last year.
6: I called for our standards to be revised immediately.
1: Pruitt says he's addressing concerns of some state leaders by reducing paperwork and pushes back on the idea that his agency is focused on liberal ideology.
6: We were, I think, the only accreditor that didn't have DEI standards. I think all the other ones did, but yet somehow we got pegged with that.
1: Another change, starting in September, SAC-COC will be renamed the Commission on Colleges and Universities. The new CPHE could accredit its first institutions this fall and get U.S. Department of Education recognition next year. Meanwhile, under proposed federal rules that could go into effect next summer, all U.S. institutional accreditors must have in place the means to address, quote, intellectual diversity on campuses. For NPR News, I'm Orlando Montoya in Atlanta.
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25: Hi, this is Fred Migliori, the host of FM Odyssey. We'll remember David Clayton Thomas from Blood, Sweat, and Tears, who passed away on June 24th at the age of 84, as well as the Dog Days of Summer and so much more. 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
1: Here's a local and state news update from Florida Today and WFIT. I'm Evan Nemchak. The hunt is on. Today marks the start of Florida's annual Python Challenge. Novices and pros alike are heading to the Everglades to target the invasive species in the name of conservation. The 10-day showdown offers a $10,000 grand prize for the most captures. WUSF's Florida Matters Live and Local spoke with last year's champion, Taylor Stanberry. She shattered records by capturing 60 pythons last year, and she says her strategy is all about patience.
2: You just look for a whole python or a little glimmer of a python in the bushes, and I always hand capture. People just want to, you know, euthanize on site, you know, that whole thing, and that's not the humane way. You just want to find that python, catch that python, and then dispatch the python.
1: This year's challenge began today at midnight and will run until 5 p.m. on the 19th. The state's Immigration Enforcement Council says it wants more local agencies to enforce federal immigration laws. As WUSF's Nancy Guan reports, immigrant advocates say this will worsen public safety.
3: Florida has the highest number of 287G agreements in the country, a contract allowing local agencies to help ICE. But the council says not all of them are participating. 109 agencies, or 40%, have an agreement but have not made an immigration arrest. Pinellas County Sheriff Bob Gualtieri says that's a problem.
4: Either you're doing it or you're not. And, you know, it's required and people just need to do it.
3: Ahmad Yaksan is a Tampa immigration lawyer. He says local officers have already gone too far by arresting people for minor things just to transfer them to ICE.
5: If you're trying to make the community safer, go arrest the people who have serious crimes.
3: The council plans to send a letter to agencies reminding them to comply with state law. I'm Nancy Guan in Tampa.
1: Palm Bay is looking to buy the defunct Majors Golf Course. WFIT's Terry Wright has more.
6: The Palm Bay City Council has unanimously approved negotiations to purchase the former Bayside Lakes Golf Course for $8.5 to $10 million. The 135-acre property, which closed in 2022, had been slated for a 700-home development before strong community opposition halted the plan. The city now proposes turning most of the site into a regional public park, along with reclaimed water and stormwater facilities. The project would be funded through developer impact fees, with the city aiming to complete the purchase by early next year.
1: The deadline to register to vote in Florida's upcoming primary election is fast approaching. Are you registered? The primary election will be held on the 18th of August, while the general election takes place on November 3rd. The deadline, however, is on July 20th. The deadline is also the cutoff for making any changes to your registration, such as changing your affiliated party or your home address. 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
9: It's Morning Edition from NPR News. I'm A. Martinez in Culver City, California.
10: And I'm Steve Inskeep in Washington, D.C.
9: A press conference is expected today by the family of Nolan Wells, a black teenager who was found dead on a barrier island off Mississippi's coast following the 4th of July weekend.
10: The case is getting national attention as the family has retained civil rights attorney Ben Crump.
9: Elise Gregg of Mississippi Public Broadcasting and the Gulf States Newsroom is covering this. Good morning.
11: Good morning.
9: What do you know?
11: So right now, what we kind of understand from the investigation and what we're seeing online is that Wells was the only friend in his group who didn't return from that Independence Day trip to Horn Island. A lot of attention is on the fact that it looks like he was the only black friend in a group of mostly white teenagers on the island that day. Now, the Jackson County Sheriff's Office is investigating this as a death, not a homicide, per a press release.
9: Okay.
11: So right now, a lot of the details that we're seeing are coming from social media, like a video showing an argument that took place on the island, a mom of one of Wells's friends saying Wells chose to stay on the island when his friends left. That left behind part is one thing picking up interest, as well as questions about whether that alleged argument involved Wells, and if there is a racial element in any of this. There's been a lot of speculation, and state officials haven't announced a cause of death yet. They say the medical examiner is still waiting on a toxicology report to finalize the autopsy. In the meantime, civil rights attorney Ben Crump called for an independent autopsy. He said he's holding a press conference in Harlem, New York City with Reverend Al Sharpton and Wells' family. So we'll see if we get further details this afternoon.
9: Appreciate you emphasizing how much we don't know here and how many blanks there are in this story, how much is speculation in social media. Mm-hmm. But what have you learned about Wells and his community?
11: By all accounts, Wells was really loved by his friends and family and people who knew him. He was a wide receiver at Southwest Mississippi Community College. He played football at Ocean Springs High School, too. And in a statement, his coach said Wells was an outstanding young man and the kind of son, teammate, friend, and student every coach hopes to have. And I've really just seen those sentiments reiterated online by friends and family. Now, Ocean Springs is toward the southeast corner of the Mississippi Gulf Coast. Just under 19,000 people live there, and it's a middle, upper-class, majority white community. And for folks on the coast, going out on the water like this is pretty normal, including trips out to those barrier islands. They're part of the national park system. Here's Brian Trasher. He's with Volunteer Emergency Response Group, United Cajun Navy, and was part of the search for Wells this past weekend.
12: Especially Horn Island on the northwest tip, because it's a shallow area and like a really nice beach on both sides. It's a popular place for boats to post up. But there's parts of that point where you could be in like 3 feet of water and 20 feet of water, like within a few steps.
11: He said calls for help around these barrier islands are not unusual.
9: Well, if this is not unusual, is there anything unusual about the sheriff's investigation then?
11: Right. So again, drownings are not uncommon in this part of Mississippi. In fact, there was a drowning of a shrimper in April. However, the level of attention is what's not normal for this case. There haven't been many updates from the sheriff's office, and he hasn't returned our request for comment. They have asked folks for photos and videos of Wells that day, particularly for anything, quote, depicting alleged altercations or arguments that involved Wells.
9: Okay, Elise Gregg with Mississippi Public Broadcasting and the Gulf States Newsroom. Thanks so much.
11: You're welcome.
10: The latest escalation between the U.S. and Iran prolongs a war that has made life expensive for American households. Amid uncertainty over the ceasefire, costs are still piling up in a way that could have major implications for the midterm elections that are just 4 months away. Mark Zandi, chief economist at Moody's Analytics, has put a number on that financial pain. Mark, so you try to figure out what the average household in the U.S. is paying for the war. What'd you find?
13: Well, if you total it all up, and we can kind of go through the accounting, but if you add it all up, the cost for the typical American household is about $1,100, $1,100. That's consequential for a lot of Americans, particularly lower middle income Americans. And just to give you context, if you look at the typical American household spending patterns, that's roughly the amount we spend on, let's say, all the fruits and vegetables we buy in a given year. Mm-hmm. Or all the money we spend on public transportation. So it's consequential, it's adding up, it's really hard on many middle, lower-income Americans.
10: Actually, I'm intrigued how you calculated those figures. How'd you get to that number?
13: Well, it is a bit of an accounting exercise. The most obvious is the higher cost of gasoline. Mm. That's the biggest increase, and that's pretty straightforward, right? Because everyone sees that when they drive to work or go to school every morning, and we know what the price is, and we know what people are spending, how much gas people are buying. So we can that adds up pretty easily. Then there's the cost of diesel, and diesel's important because that is the cost of transporting goods, and you know that's when it impacts grocery prices, and because you have to get the food from the seaport or the farm to the store shelf. Anything you get delivered by Amazon, UPS, most Americans are like my household, that's a lot of packages, so that costs money. Jet fuel, that goes to, you know, the cost of airline tickets, and airlines have been operating at full capacity, so they pass through a lot of the higher costs. That's the biggest cost, the higher energy cost. That's pretty straightforward. Then there's right. The cost of interest rates. You know, they're up a lot. We can talk about that as well. And, of course, the military. And if you add it all up, it comes to just about $150 billion, almost, not quite. And there's a lot of uncertainty around that, obviously. But there's 133 million American households. So you do the accounting, you do the arithmetic, it's $1,100 per household.
10: Mark, who do you think gets exposed the most? Because you mentioned how, you know, the price of gas obviously is the one that goes up. But if someone, say, maybe needs to drive more than other people, or maybe someone on a fixed income, who gets exposed most of the cost of this war?
13: Yeah, it's really folks in the bottom part of the income distribution, lower income, middle income Americans, because they have to devote a higher share of their budget to the cost of energy, cost of gasoline. And it varies a lot by where you live in the country. I mean, obviously, if you live in New York City, that's one thing. But if you live in the Southeast U.S., the people tend to drive longer distances to work or school or shopping or whatever. So they have to spend a lot more. But it varies quite a bit. But at the end of the day, it's folks that have lower incomes because just a higher share of their budget goes to that particular expenditure.
10: One more thing, Mark, really quick. I mean, how have Americans adjusted to the fact that they just are going to have maybe less money to spend?
13: You know, so far they've cut back on their saving. If they were saving anything, they've cut back on that. Saving rates are now about as low as they've been. They've been lower, but rarely. And there's a lot of other reasons why saving rates are down, but that's the principal way so far. They haven't cut back on their spending, but I suspect if the war continues on and the costs continue to mount, that's what they'll be doing. They'll have to pull back on their spending.
10: Mark Zandi, Chief Economist of Moody's Analytics. Mark, thanks.
13: Thank you.

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5: Good morning, I'm Steve Inskeep. A museum in the Netherlands has enough peanut butter on the floor to make 15,000 sandwiches. Nobody crashed the peanut butter truck. It's a work of art, first made by a Dutch artist in 1969. Upon his death last month, the museum honored him by recreating his masterpiece. He left instructions before he died. Smooth peanut butter only, spread it as boringly as possible, and don't let anybody lie down in it. It's Morning Edition.
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0: It's Morning Edition from NPR News. I'm A. Martinez.
5: And I'm Steve Inskeep. Good morning. Sports fans who are not obsessed with the World Cup may be watching Wimbledon instead. The tennis event is certain to have a first-time champion in women's singles. On the men's side, Jannik Sinner and Novak Djokovic are among the players in the semifinals. John Wertheim is covering all this. He is at Wimbledon. Hi there, John.
7: Hi there. How are you?
5: So be honest. Have you been sneaking a peek at soccer games from time to time?
7: Funny you should ask. It's actually banned at Wimbledon from showing the World Cup. It's sort of an inferiority complex sports style. So everyone watches tennis and then retreats to the pub, but there is very little World Cup at Wimbledon by fiat.
5: Okay, call me later. I'll tell you how the World Cup turned out. Anyway.
7: The what cup?
5: Whatever. All right. None of the favorites on the women's side are in the final. What happened?
7: Grass was a fluky surface. There were a number of upsets, but I would say the two players remaining, both Czech, we should have held Wimbledon in Prague this year, are very talented, fine players. So they're not going to be familiar names to the general sports fan, but they are both very worthy of playing for the title on Saturday.
5: Let me try to say the names here. Linda Naskova, do I have it right?
7: Sure.
5: And sure, thanks. And Karolina Muchova, is that close enough?
7: I'll go that one. I'll Muchova.
5: Muchova. Thank you.
7: But point taken.
5: Okay. No. So they. But they've earned it. I assume. I mean, they're talents.
7: They're talents, and they're also dynamic talents. They're really fun to watch, and they're both very athletic, versatile players. It's great entertainment. Again, I'm not naive. These are not household names, but I think from a sports perspective, certainly from a grass court tennis perspective, if you're hard inside tennis, these are really two very worthy, fun players who, you know, one of them is going to be a first-time Wimbledon champion, and the other is going to have a nice result as well. And again, this will not be a ratings bonanza, but it should be good sport.
8: Okay. On the men's side, some more famous names. Jannik Sinner, Novak Djokovic, mentioned them earlier. Who's the favorite?
7: It's a great question. At some level, it's absurd. You have Sinner is age 24, defending champion, prime of his career, and he's playing a guy 15 years his senior.
8: Yeah.
7: And yet, that's Novak Djokovic, who does not look like a 39-year-old. He looks like a real contender. And I think Sinner is probably the favorite for any number of reasons, not least just youth and being spry. But I think Novak Djokovic has a real chance, and I think the crowd will be, you know, very sentimentally pulling for the 39-year-old, and we'll see how that expresses itself.
8: Can you, having followed him all these years, what does it take to last that long into your late 30s as a pro tennis player, and how has Djokovic's game changed as his body has changed?
7: It's a great question. I mean, 39 years old. Jimmy Connors was 39 when he had that run at the U.S. Open a few decades ago, and everyone was joking about cutting up his meat into small pieces. It was this outlier. Hmm. And Djokovic is 39, and we talk about him like he's 29. He's a contender. I think some of this is just the investment he puts in. He's good about his scheduling. He's great about his diet. He's sort of done everything possible to prolong his career, and now here he is two matches away from a 25th major title.
8: John Wertheim, always a pleasure to hear from you. Thanks so much.
7: Pleasure. Thanks, Steve.
8: John Wertheim with Sports Illustrated. It's Morning Edition from NPR News. I'm Steve Inskeep.
0: And I'm A. Martinez.
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1: Hi, this is Fred Migliori, the host of FM Odyssey. We'll remember David Clayton Thomas from Blood, Sweat, and Tears, who passed away on June 24th at the age of 84, as well as the Dog Days of Summer and so much more. 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
4: It's Morning Edition from NPR News. I'm E. Martinez.
5: And I'm Steve Inskeep. A federal planning commission has advanced President Trump's proposed arch in Washington, D.C., or just outside Washington, D.C., but the commission wants more details before it gives the final green light. NPR's Rachel Treisman reports on some of the remaining hurdles.
6: The National Capital Planning Commission's Thursday meeting started with protesters outside and continued with over 2 hours of public pushback in the room.
7: This proposal is an affront to the men and women buried at Arlington National Cemetery.
8: So only Congress can decide if such a work belongs here.
9: Its design is fussy, imitative, and intrudes on the harmony of the surrounding area.
6: Meg Cowan, Ed Sterley, and Peggy Barlett were among the roughly 40 people who spoke out against the arch. That's on top of thousands who submitted written comments, overwhelmingly in opposition. Many of the speakers criticized the arch's proposed placement in a traffic circle directly between the Lincoln Memorial and Arlington National Cemetery. Veterans, some of whom are suing over the arch, and Gold Star mothers like Cynthia Morrison said a huge structure would be out of place.
10: For me, that view is not merely visual, it is remembrance.
6: There are also safety concerns for pedestrians, cyclists, cars, and planes. The 250-foot arch would sit directly in the path of flights coming in and out of Reagan National Airport. Cowan again.
7: The fact that this so-called monument would require red obstruction lights only underscores how inappropriate it is.
6: The commission, which is chaired by a Trump appointee, ultimately voted 8-1 to approve the site and building plans. 3 members voted present. Commissioners asked the Department of the Interior to come back with more details, including traffic and environmental studies. Jessica Bowron represents the department.
11: I can certainly commit that we will continue to work to be responsive to the comments of the commission.
6: The panel tabled a discussion of DC's building height limits until its next meeting. That's scheduled for early September. Rachel Treisman, NPR News.
4: The Rolling Stones put out their first album 62 years ago. LBJ was president. The Super Bowl didn't exist. Dinosaurs roamed the earth. Well, Mick and Keith are resilient. Today, the Stones released a new one, Foreign Tongues.

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1: A federal program that helps schools pay for internet access is under review by the FCC. The agency says it's worried about screen time for kids. School districts say being connected to the web is critical for education.
2: To backfill that funding would be very, very difficult. You'd have to look at reducing the services that you provide students.
1: That story on All Things Considered from NPR News.
3: Local weather conditions from WFIT, Melbourne. Mostly sunny skies with an expected high near 92 degrees. Heat index values as high as 105 and possible east-southeast winds ranging from 5 to 10 miles an hour in the morning. Tonight, expect mostly clear skies with a low of 77.
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3: Here's a local and state news update from Florida Today and WFIT. I'm Evan Nemchak. The hunt is on. Today marks the start of Florida's annual Python Challenge. Novices and pros alike are heading to the Everglades to target the invasive species in the name of conservation. The 10-day showdown offers a $10,000 grand prize for the most captures. WUSF's Florida Matters Live and Local spoke with last year's champion, Taylor Stanberry. She shattered records by capturing 60 pythons last year, and she says

0: strategy is all about patience.
1: You just look for a whole python or a little glimmer of a python in the bushes. And I always hand capture. People just want to, you know, euthanize on site, you know, that whole thing. And that's not the humane way. You just want to find that python, catch that python, and then dispatch the python.
0: This year's challenge began today at midnight and will run until 5 p.m. on the 19th. The state's Immigration Enforcement Council says it wants more local agencies to enforce federal immigration laws. As WUSF's Nancy Guan reports, immigrant advocates say this will worsen public safety.
2: Florida has the highest number of 287G agreements in the country, a contract allowing local agencies to help ICE. But the council says not all of them are participating. 109 agencies, or 40%, have an agreement but have not made an immigration arrest. Pinellas County Sheriff Bob Gualtieri says that's a problem.
3: Either you're doing it or you're not. And, you know, it's required and people just need to do it.
2: Ahmad Yaksan is a Tampa immigration lawyer. He says local officers have already gone too far by arresting people for minor things just to transfer them to ICE.
4: If you're trying to make the community safer, go arrest the people who have serious crimes.
2: The council plans to send a letter to agencies reminding them to comply with state law. I'm Nancy Guan in Tampa.
0: Palm Bay is looking to buy the defunct Majors Golf Course. WFIT's Terry Wright has more.
5: The Palm Bay City Council has unanimously approved negotiations to purchase the former Bayside Lakes Golf Course for $8.5 to $10 million. The 135-acre property, which closed in 2022, had been slated for a 700-home development before strong community opposition halted the plan. The city now proposes turning most of the site into a regional public park, along with reclaimed water and stormwater facilities. The project would be funded through developer impact fees, with the city aiming to complete the purchase by early next year.
0: The deadline to register to vote in Florida's upcoming primary election is fast approaching. Are you registered? The primary election will be held on the 18th of August, while the general election takes place on November 3rd. The deadline, however, is on July 20th. The deadline is also the cutoff for making any changes to your registration, such as changing your affiliated party or your home address. Even if you are already registered, it wouldn't hurt to check your registration status, as Florida regularly purges its voter rolls. For these stories and more, visit floridatoday.com and WFIT.org. I'm Evan Nemchek.
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8: It's Morning Edition from NPR News. I'm A. Martinez in Culver City, California.
9: And I'm Steve Inskeep in Washington, D.C. Republican Senator Mitch McConnell has been hospitalized for almost a month. His office has not revealed why, saying only that he is still working with his staff. This is not the first time a member of Congress has been absent with little explanation. NPR's Sam Greenglass reports.
10: Congressman Tom Kaine disappeared from Congress for nearly 4 months this spring. When the New Jersey Republican finally returned, he said he'd been hospitalized for depression.
11: I was still trying to understand what was happening myself. When I said I hoped to return in a matter of weeks, I believed it.
10: The secrecy around these two cases has reignited a debate.
12: Where does the public's right to know begin and the senator's right to privacy end?
10: Adam Gentleson worked for former Senate Majority Leader Harry Reid when he sustained a bad eye injury while exercising. Later, Gentleson was Senator John Fetterman's chief of staff when the Pennsylvania Democrat checked into the hospital for depression. Gentleson says both lawmakers opted for transparency. In Washington, that's often not the first instinct. That was the case when former attending physician to Congress Robert Krasner diagnosed Justice Sandra Day O'Connor with breast cancer.
12: And at first she said, "I don't want anybody to know about this." I said, "That's impossible. I can't fix that in my little office here in the Capitol."
10: In this 2021 interview with public access station CUNY TV, Krasner said O'Connor took his advice. If you can't fix it, feature it.
12: And for years she would come into my office and say, "I got 30 letters this month from people who followed your advice or her advice to be screened for breast cancer."
10: But these decisions can get complicated when health issues may affect long-term ability to do the job. Justices William Brennan and Thurgood Marshall asked Krasner to tell them when it was time to step aside.
12: In many ways, I was the person that they could talk to without any political repercussions.
10: But this is not a system, and Krasner thinks that's a problem. Politicians often stick around into their 80s and beyond. Joe Biden and Donald Trump both face questions about their acuity for office. On the Hill, Gentleson says lawmakers can be reluctant to give up life in Congress.
13: It mimics aspects of a senior living facility. You've got a attending physician right down the hallway and lots of people just, you know, catering to your every need. It is hard to walk away from.
10: This term, 5 members of Congress died in office. In an extreme example, the office of then-Texas Congresswoman Kay Granger did not disclose her move to an actual assisted living facility. All this erodes trust in the institution, says University of Louisville political science professor Adam Enders. He says that's one reason the information void around McConnell and Kane sparks so many conspiracy theories. There's a truthiness, as Stephen Colbert used to say, to this idea of politicians not being fully open about their health.
14: It's also not the worst thing in the world to have citizens that are kind of monitoring the people who they've turned power over to.
10: Because absent lawmakers can have consequences, especially in a narrowly divided Congress. Kane and McConnell both missed votes on Iran war powers resolutions that passed barely. For Congressman Jamie Raskin, sharing his 2022 cancer diagnosis was an easy decision. But the Maryland Democrat says that's not the case for everyone.
15: I don't know that you can say that there's one right way of dealing with it. I felt that my constituents had a right to know. You know, I wanted to have that transparency.
10: Raskin says that transparency resulted in tremendous support, too. Sam Greenglass, NPR News, Washington.
8: Presidential speeches delivered abroad often carry as much weight with audiences back home as they do with foreign leaders. President Trump emphasized that dynamic when he used a news conference in Turkey this week to sharpen a message aimed at U.S. voters.
16: I want to get the word out because what's forming is communism in the country. And communism's easy to sell. I would be the greatest communist in history. I'd be right up there with Lenin.
8: He's talking about the former Soviet leader, Vladimir Lenin. The comments were the latest example of how Trump is wielding anti-communism as a defining line of attack against Democrats before the fall midterms. NPR White House correspondent Franco Ordonez has the story.
17: It's not a new tactic. President Trump has been calling political opponents communists for years. During the last election, when struggling to find a memorable attack line against Kamala Harris, Trump eventually landed on Comrade Kamala.
18: I think that we're hitting a nerve. I think this is a different kind of a race. All we have to do is define our opponent as being a communist or a socialist or somebody that's going to destroy our country.
17: Politicians have used the term communist as a way to attack political opponents for decades, going all the way back to the 1950s. It was that same period when Trump, who just turned 80 years old, was growing up.
19: And in his era, the biggest epithet you can call someone was a communist.
17: Tevi Troy, a presidential historian and former White House aide to George W. Bush, said anti-communism was not only a bipartisan issue at the time, it was the dominant view in America.
19: Yeah, this is in his bones. And then you add on top of that, that his mentor was Roy Cohn. And Roy Cohn was that lawyer fixer who helped hunt communists under McCarthy. He worked on the McCarthy staff.
17: Trump has ramped up his rhetoric after the primary wins by Democratic Socialist candidates in New York and Colorado. He has since brought it up dozens of times. He has also painted it as a threat to religion.
18: They will close your churches in this country. They go communist, and they're trying to. They will kill your people, and that's what they're about. They want to end religion.
17: Jenny Stromer-Galley, who studies political messaging at Syracuse University, says Trump is conflating democratic socialists with communism in order to juice up support. Polls show a dropping of support on key issues such as immigration that have motivated voters in the past.
20: Part of what Trump is doing is creating a new boogeyman.
17: None of this is happening in a vacuum. Economic concerns, in part caused by the war in Iran, has helped drive support for some candidates who identify as democratic socialists or back a larger government social safety net. And Trump has sought to recast that debate in ideological and emotional terms. Raymond Robertson of the Texas A&M University Bush School of Government and Public Service says while the anti-communist label still carries weight with older voters, it's not so much in the mindset of younger Americans.
21: I think the younger generations don't have that context because, you know, mainly they only really remember the first Trump administration and maybe the Obama administration, and they don't remember the end of the Cold War. I mean, that is ancient history.
17: And Robertson says Trump's criticism of communist influence on Democrats conflicts with his own administration's investments in major U.S. industries, such as acquiring a stake in Intel and a, quote, golden share in U.S. steel. The White House dismisses those claims, calling such comparisons idiotic, and says Trump's agenda is focused on, quote, revitalizing American industry and reshoring manufacturing here at home. Franco Ordonez, NPR News.
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8: Good morning, me Martinez. Tis the season, at least in Denmark. Even though the country's in the middle of a sweltering summer, it is the perfect time for the World Santa Claus Congress happening there. Santas and elves from all over gather to sharpen their skills ahead of the holiday season in events such as gingerbread eating, gift wrapping, and balloon modeling. And if you think any of this is silly, you are going straight to the naughty list. It's Morning Edition.
7: 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It's a new Workday.
0: It's Morning Edition from NPR News. I'm Steve Inskeep.
8: And I'm A. Martinez. The Trump administration is proposing new rules to address what it calls intellectual diversity in higher education. Some colleges and universities in the South could see those changes first because of a new accreditor that's just starting up. Orlando Montoya of Georgia Public Broadcasting has more.
1: Accreditors are a must-have stamp of approval for institutions of higher learning. They evaluate things like graduation rates, financial stability, and curriculums, and have the power to influence a lot on campuses, including curriculum and hiring. The U.S. Department of Education recognizes about 36 institutional accrediting agencies nationwide. In the South, public higher education tends to be dominated by one accreditor.
2: Oh, please be seated. Thanks so much.
1: Last year, Florida Governor Ron DeSantis took aim at the region's longtime accreditation giant, the Southern Association of Colleges and Schools Commission on Colleges, or SACCOC. At the news conference, he accused the agency of being more interested in liberal ideology than student achievement. He said Florida and five other conservative-led states would be forming their own agency.
2: This endeavor will introduce a new accreditor into the marketplace. It'll upend the monopoly of the woke accreditation cartels.
1: It's called the Commission for Public Higher Education, or CPHE. Georgia officials signed on to it because they say it'll cut down on bureaucracy and the lengthy delays of SACCOC reviews. But University of North Georgia professor Matthew Bode sees something more in its focus on intellectual diversity.
3: That particular phrase has come from conservatives who attack higher education.
1: Bode leads the state's chapter of the American Association of University Professors. Many vocal conservative critics of higher education, like the slain political activist Charlie Kirk, have long argued that colleges and universities have become, quote, indoctrination factories for liberal ideas. Bode fears CPHE will be used as a cudgel to silence liberal voices on campus and curtail academic freedom.
3: If you say a professor is in charge of what they put on a syllabi, and yet you then also have to say you have to have a certain number of conservatives or liberals or Marxists or anti-Marxists on your syllabi, you're really contradicting the academic freedom you just said that you support.
1: It's unclear how the new accreditor reviews will shake out in practice, but University System of Georgia Chancellor Sonny Perdue dismisses concerns.
4: Why would a faculty member be concerned about intellectual diversity? I think one of the problems has been there is there's been very little intellectual diversity.
1: He points to the involvement of CPHE's founding chairman, Mark Becker, the highly regarded former president of Georgia State University. For its part, the older agency, SACCOC, is already making changes as colleges and universities shop around for accreditors. Stephen Pruitt became its president last year.
5: I called for our standards to be revised immediately.
1: Pruitt says he's addressing concerns of some state leaders by reducing paperwork and pushes back on the idea that his agency is focused on liberal ideology.
5: We were, I think, the only accreditor that didn't have DEI standards. I think all the other ones did, but yet somehow we got pegged with that.
1: Another change, starting in September, SACCOC will be renamed the Commission on Colleges and Universities. The new CPHE could accredit its first institutions this fall and get U.S. Department of Education recognition next year. Meanwhile, under proposed federal rules that could go into effect next summer, all U.S. institutional accreditors must have in place the means to address, quote, intellectual diversity on campuses. For NPR News, I'm Orlando Montoya in Atlanta.
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5: It's Morning Edition from NPR News. I'm A. Martinez.
0: And I'm Steve Inskeep. Good morning. Hundreds of men marked Independence Day by putting on identical khakis and blue shirts, along with masks and sunglasses and hats, and walking through Washington, D.C. They were part of a white nationalist group called Patriot Front. So where does the money come from for demonstrations like that? NPR's domestic extremism correspondent Odette Youssef covers groups like this. Odette, good morning.
6: Good morning, Steve.
0: What is Patriot Front?
6: So Patriot Front is considered one of the largest white nationalist groups in the country right now. You can think of them as a modern-day iteration of neo-Nazi skinheads. Same ideology, different presentation. So these are militant white supremacists. They organize locally across the country. It's a few hundred members. And although it was established in 2017, Steve, Patriot Front is really just a rebrand of Vanguard America. Vanguard was one of these groups behind the 2017 Unite the Right rally in Charlottesville, Virginia. You'll recall that fatal convening of white nationalists where ultimately one of them drove a car through a crowd of counter-protesters and killed a woman named Heather Heyer. You know, the optics of that were very bad for the white nationalist movement. And so one of Vanguard America's leaders, Thomas Rousseau, took that lesson when he went on to establish Patriot Front just weeks later.
0: I appreciate this. It's like you're giving me the genealogy of this group. but you also mentioned few hundred members on a national scale, not very big, yet they managed to get a lot of attention on occasions like July 4th. Who pays for that?
6: Okay, so, you know, logistically, this is how Patriot Front operates. You know, the top decides where they'll stage a provocative display. They tell members to be at a certain place on a certain day. And then typically they are herded into box trucks, driven to the site, and unloaded to start marching around in a kind of menacing display. I actually saw this in Coeur d'Alene, Idaho, 4 years ago when police busted a U-Haul that was stuffed with Patriot Front members en route to disrupt a Pride event. For what happened in D.C., a source who's not authorized to speak publicly told me that the group rented a campsite 90 minutes from the city under a false name. But I think what may surprise people is that the men are expected to pay their own way. And actually, this reflects the overall structure of the group, which has been described to me as both a cult and a pyramid scheme.
0: Oh, what do you mean by that?
6: Okay, so I spoke with Christopher Goldsmith. He established the Task Force Butler Institute to work with military veterans against fascism. He infiltrated Patriot Front in 2020 and said that it revolves completely around its founder, Thomas Rousseau.
7: They have this kind of pyramid scheme where you have to buy stickers from Thomas to put up Patriot Front stickers all over the place. You have to show them through photographs on a weekly basis that you are putting them up in neighboring towns to spread neo-Nazi propaganda.
6: But Steve, I think the more important takeaway from the DC presentation is that Patriot Front, you know, what you saw there really hides what the group is and does. You know, they looked clean cut, they marched orderly, but we know from their record that this is a violent hate group.
0: NPR's Adette Youssef, thanks so much.
6: Thank you.
5: Time now for StoryCorps and two men who met years on opposite sides of prison bars. Rob Sanchez was sentenced as a teenager to 15 years for a non-violent

0: you shut your emotions off. You just flip that switch and you go handle whatever needs to be handled. While you were inside, did you have to turn off your emotions?
1: The first time I saw somebody getting cut across the face, it horrified me. But after a while, that stuff stopped bothering me. And I kept saying to myself, it bothers me that that doesn't bother me. I wanted to make sure that by the time I was done with my 15th year, that those things started to bother me again. Let me ask you this, Don. What has life been like after prison for you?
0: You know, if there's tension in a room, I know where it is. I know where it's coming from. I've already planned my exit. I still sit with my back to a wall. I'm constantly scanning for weapons.
1: Just like you said, I am hyper aware of everything that happens to me.
0: You know, when I first started, I had kind of, we'll say, a very black and white view of it. By the end, I had seen good people do bad things and bad people do good things. And I realized that we're all flawed human beings.
1: No. You know, something that I think people get wrong about people who are incarcerated is that people can't be salvaged or saved. So I have to live a good life that will show people that the people that come behind me can do the same.
0: That's a heavy burden. Man, I commend you. Rob, I literally could have hours of conversation with you.
1: Yes, if you ever come to New York, I'll take you around. You can have some Dominican food.
0: Just speaking my language now, brother.
1: Let's connect, and I got you, Don.
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4: A federal program that helps schools pay for internet access is under review by the FCC. The agency says it's worried about screen time for kids. School districts say being connected to the web is critical for education.
5: To backfill that funding would be very, very difficult. You'd have to look at reducing the services that you provide students.
4: That story on All Things Considered from NPR News.
6: Local weather conditions from WFIT, Melbourne. Mostly sunny skies with an expected high near 92 degrees. Heat index values as high as 105 and possible east-southeast winds ranging from 5 to 10 miles an hour in the morning. Tonight, expect mostly clear skies with a low of 77.
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6: Here's a local and state news update from Florida Today and WFIT. I'm Evan Nemchak. The hunt is on. Today marks the start of Florida's annual Python Challenge. Novices and pros alike are heading to the Everglades to target the invasive species in the name of conservation. The 10-day showdown offers a $10,000 grand prize for the most captures. WUSF's Florida Matters Live and Local spoke with last year's champion, Taylor Stanberry. She shattered records by capturing 60 pythons last year, and she says her strategy is all about patience.
8: You just look for a whole python or a little glimmer of a python in the bushes, and I always hand capture. People just want to, you know, euthanize on site, you know, that whole thing, and that's not the humane way. You just want to find that python, catch that python, and then dispatch the python.
6: This year's challenge began today at midnight and will run until 5 p.m. on the 19th. The state's Immigration Enforcement Council says it wants more local agencies to enforce federal immigration laws. As WUSF's Nancy Guan reports, immigrant advocates say this will worsen public safety.
9: Florida has the highest number of 287G agreements in the country. a contract allowing local

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5: Good morning, I'm Steve Inskeep. A museum in the Netherlands has enough peanut butter on the floor to make 15,000 sandwiches. Nobody crashed the peanut butter truck. It's a work of art, first made by a Dutch artist in 1969. Upon his death last month, the museum honored him by recreating his masterpiece. He left instructions before he died. Smooth peanut butter only, spread it as boringly as possible, and don't let anybody lie down in it. It's Morning Edition.
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0: It's Morning Edition from NPR News. May Martinez.
5: And I'm Steve Inskeep. Good morning. Sports fans who are not obsessed with the World Cup may be watching Wimbledon instead. The tennis event is certain to have a first-time champion in women's singles. On the men's side, Jannik Sinner and Novak Djokovic are among the players in the semifinals. John Wertheim is covering all this. He is at Wimbledon. Hi there, John.
7: Hi there. How are you?
5: So be honest. Have you been sneaking a peek at soccer games from time to time?
7: Funny you should ask. It's actually banned at Wimbledon from showing the World Cup. It's sort of an inferiority complex sports style. So everyone watches tennis and then retreats to the pub, but there is very little World Cup at Wimbledon by fiat.
5: Okay, call me later. I'll tell you how the World Cup turned out. Anyway.
7: The what cup?
5: Whatever. All right. None of the favorites on the women's side are in the final. What happened?
7: Grass is a fluky surface. There were a number of upsets, but I would say the two players remaining, both Czech, we should have held Wimbledon in Prague this year, are very talented, fine players. So they're not going to be familiar names to the general sports fan, but they are both very worthy of playing for the title on Saturday.
5: Let me try to say the names here. Linda Naskova, do I have it right?
7: Sure.
5: And sure, thanks. And Karolina Muchova, is that close enough?
7: I'll go that one. I'll Muchova.
5: Muchova. Thank you.
7: But point taken.
5: Okay.
7: No.
5: So they. But they've earned it. I assume. I mean, they're talents.
7: They're talents, and they're also dynamic talents. They're really fun to watch, and they're both very athletic, versatile players. That they're. It's great entertainment. Again, I'm not naive. These are not household names, but I think from a sports perspective, certainly from a grass court tennis perspective, if you're hard inside tennis, these are really two very worthy, fun players who, you know, one of them is going to be a first-time Wimbledon champion, and the other is going to have a nice result as well. And again, this will not be a ratings bonanza, but it should be good sport.
8: Okay. On the men's side, some more famous names. Jannik Sinner, Novak Djokovic, mentioned them earlier. Who's the favorite?
7: It's a great question. At some level, it's absurd. You have Sinner is age 24, defending champion, prime of his career, and he's playing a guy 15 years his senior.
8: Yeah.
7: And yet, that's Novak Djokovic, who does not look like a 39-year-old. He looks like a real contender. And I think Sinner is probably the favorite for any number of reasons, not least just youth and being spry. But I think Novak Djokovic has a real chance, and I think the crowd will be, you know, very sentimentally pulling for the 39-year-old, and we'll see how that expresses itself.
8: Can you, having followed him all these years, what does it take to last that long into your late 30s as a pro tennis player, and how has Djokovic's game changed as his body has changed?
7: It's a great question. I mean, 39 years old, Jimmy Connors was 39 when he had that run at the U.S. Open a few decades ago, and everyone was joking about cutting up his meat into small pieces. It was this outlier. Hmm. And Djokovic is 39, and we talk about him like he's 29. He's a contender. I think some of this is just the investment he puts in. He's good about his scheduling. He's great about his diet. He's sort of done everything possible to prolong his career, and now here he is two matches away from a 25th major title.
8: John Wertheim, always a pleasure to hear from you. Thanks so much.
7: Pleasure. Thanks, Steve.
8: John Wertheim with Sports Illustrated. It's Morning Edition from NPR News. I'm Steve Inskeep.
0: And I'm A. Martinez.
9: Hi, this is Fred Migliori, the host of FM Odyssey. We'll remember David Clayton Thomas from Blood, Sweat, and Tears, who passed away on June 24th at the age of 84, as well as the Dog Days of Summer and so much more. 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

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But either way, you started off with the Lumineers, a track called Same Old Song. Got plenty more music coming up in the hour. Songs from Squeeze, Suki Waterhouse, Dead. Got Queen, GA20, and a first listen from Ryan Beatty. 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

Javelin from Kevin Morby, and we heard a track from Queen off of the News of the World album, It's Late, although it is still kind of early, right? Before that, we heard GA20 with Crazy Love featuring Charlie Musselwhite and Ryan Beatty with a brand new track, a first listen called Secret Language. Coming up, we're going to hear from Squeeze, Suki Waterhouse, got Camera Obscura, and I've got this from Bleachers, one of their latest tracks. It's called We Should Talk.

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Squeeze with Why Don't You. Before that, we heard Suki Waterhouse with My Fun, also Camera Obscura, and Dead in the set as well with Bad Love. Started the set off with Bleachers and We Should Talk. We've got Brian Fallon and the Painkillers in this next set. I've got a cleaned up version of a Parquet Court song. Also, the Black Keys with a track off of their debut album, and this from Low Cut Connie. It's called Can't Be Wrong. It's all coming your way this Friday morning here on WFIT in Melbourne.

Brian Fallon and the Painkillers with Better Before. We heard Master of My Craft before that from Parquet Courts. That was the first track on their debut album. Before that, we heard the Black Keys with Busted, also off of their first album, and Low Cut Connie with Can't Be Wrong. We've got something funky for us as we prepare for Funky Friday that happens at noon with Todd Kennedy. I have to get a little bit of funk in just to say I did. This is from a group called Sun Bear. They only ever made one album, but here's a track off of that. It's called I Heard the Voice of Music Say.

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Opening up the 10 o'clock hour with a deep cut from the Venus and Mars album by Wings. I recognize Paul McCartney there. That was a track called Medicine Jar. Coming up, we've got Sam Fender featuring Olivia Dean, also a classic from The Cars. Brand new music from Brandon Flowers, a.k.a. the lead singer of The Killers. And a first listen from Death Cab for Cutie. Here's Stone Over Water here on WFIT, your music discovery station.

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0: Sam Fender featuring Olivia Dean with a track called Rain Me In. We heard Good Times Roll from The Cars, also Plans from Brandon Flowers, and started this set off with a track from Death Cab for Cutie called Stone Over Water. Let's get into Cigarettes After Sex. Let's calm down a little bit. Here's a track called Twizzler. You're on WFIT in Melbourne.
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It was Charlie Crockett with Kentucky Too Long. Fish before that with Evolve. And the heavy in the set as well with Because Your Mind. Started things off with Cigarettes After Sex and Twizzler, one of their latest tracks. Coming up, we've got Hannah Jadagu, MT Jones. We're going to hear from Grace Potter. And I've got the Guess Who, a Canadian group. Here's Share the Land here on WFIT.

MT Jones with I Don't Understand. Think Too Much before that from Hannah Jadagu. Also Grace Potter with Love Me Not. And the Guess Who started things off with a track called Share the Land. We've got Bonnie Raitt covering Adele Shannon classic, taking us into the top of the hour news break. I do want to remind you that it is Friday, so that means Funky Friday starts at noontime with Todd Kennedy. And tonight at 6, also, you can enjoy the Florida Roundup. And 7 to 10, you can enjoy the music from Steve Keller as we go into 10 o'clock, where the Big Surf Show with Danny Morris takes over all the way until midnight. So you can't go wrong when you stay on WFIT all day and all night. Get your cool music and news updates as well. Here's Bonnie Raitt with her rendition of Runaway.

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Got to start off with that drum there. Good morning, Brevard and Beyond. Keller with you on this finally Friday. Starting things off with the first listen from Dinosaur Jr. Yes, it is 2026. We're still playing Dinosaur Jr. New music from them. Several Got Away, the name of that song. And we started the set off with Beach Bunny and Vertigo. I am here, as I am every Friday morning, to open for Todd Kennedy. Funky Friday coming up in just about 45 minutes or so. But between now and then, we've got Tyler Ballgame, we've got Chris Hess, and this band, November 4th, can't come soon enough, The Beachum in Orlando. Afghan Wigs, Jungle Rue on WFIT.

0: New music from Interpol. Again, the year is 2026. What's going on? Interpol, See Out Loud here on WFIT. I was never really into them initially. They were all kind of bougie for me. I think we grew up. Either they did or I did. Well, maybe we'll call it a split. But I dig the new stuff. See Out Loud, the name of that one from Interpol here on Midday Music. Fleetwood Mac as well. You Make Lovin' Fun. And Afghan Whigs, Jungle Rue, November 4th at the Beecham in Orlando. The next leg of the tour kicks off. Couldn't be more excited. If you've ever seen Afghan Whigs, you know exactly what I'm talking about. If you haven't, Google it or YouTube it, whatever the kids do. And it's not the same watching it on your phone, but it's pretty close. So I'm pretty excited for November. Keller with you on a Friday. Pretty excited because tomorrow we will be at Abra in the O'Galley Arts District for a WFIT benefit bash. The reuniting, they do it maybe once every decade or so. Dead Serious celebrating 41 years as a band, headlining the show tomorrow night along with Best Supporting Actor, celebrating 19 years, Hot Mess and JC Madison, all in EGAD. Shows at 8, ticket details online, and the money raised goes to WFIT. So thank you to the local music scene for showing some love to WFIT. You are cordially invited. It's an 18 and over show, and good times will be had, I promise you. Let's go ahead and take a break. When we come back, we've got Suki Waterhouse, we've got Mitski, and my favorite song at the moment from Houndmouth, Tiger Blood, after the break. Stick around.
1: Hi, this is Fred Migliori, the host of FM Odyssey. We'll remember David Clayton Thomas from Blood, Sweat, and Tears, who passed away on June 24th at the age of 84, as well as the Dog Days of Summer and so much more. 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
2: A federal program that helps schools pay for internet access is under review by the FCC. 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School districts say being connected to the web is critical for education.
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4: You never know what you might come across in Mozart's attic. We've got music spanning the breadth of human civilization from the Middle Ages to the 21st century. Every week we poke around to see what we might find up here, and there's never a shortage of old favorites, new discoveries, and occasional surprises. Tune into Mozart's Attic as we go through 1,000 years of music, 3 hours at a time, from 6 until 9 on Sunday nights, right here on WFIT.

0: Womack Sisters and Chauffeur on this Friday morning with some great music and getting you in the mood, right? Mikey does it. I can do it too. Where we're prepping you subconsciously. Is that the word? I'm on a college campus. You think I would know. For Funky Friday, which is just about 20 minutes away. So some good stuff there. Womack Sisters touring with The Sacred Souls this summer all over the country. What a great double bill that would be. Mitski in there as well with Where's My Phone, Suki Waterhouse, new music from her with Back in Love. And we started with a song I just can't get enough of. It's from Houndmouth. It's Tiger Blood. I'm playing it on the air. I'm listening to it in my office. Hopefully you're enjoying it as well. Keller with you. I will be back after the news tonight from 7 to 10. And then Danny Morris kicking it from 10 to midnight with the Big Surf Show. So let's take our final time out. We've got Dada, we've got Tyler Ballgame, and our good friend who we're very proud of, Chris Hess, on my way after the break. Stick around.
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The trio known as Dada, here today, gone tomorrow from the Puzzle release. Chris Hess in there as well. We know him from Swim. He's put out some solo stuff. He's getting some airplay all across this great country of ours, including WFIT. Very proud of him. The latest from him is called On My Way. I'm on my way out the door. I realize, though, that different listeners listen at different times, so I'll kind of summarize it, all right? I'll be back tonight from 7 to 10 with more great WFIT music discovery. I'll be back Monday night for a live episode of Keller Radio. And then tomorrow we'll be live at ABRA and EGAD, my band Best Supporting Actor, along with Dead Serious, JC Madison, and Hot Mess. It's a benefit concert. Ticket information online. Leaving you with Mangrove. I'll talk to you tonight on WFIT.

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4: Live from NPR News, I'm Lakshmi Singh. A bipartisan housing affordability bill could still become law this weekend without President Trump's signature. Today, the Republican leader wrote on social media that he was declining to sign the legislation in protest of Congress's inability to pass a more strict voter ID bill. As the U.S. and Iran continue to trade fire, Iran laid to rest Supreme Leader Ali Khamenei, who was assassinated on the first day of the U.S.-Israel war with Iran. The head of the Islamic Revolutionary Guard Corps called for revenge. As NPR's Hadil Al-Shalchi reports, the Iranian commander is rarely seen in public but made an exception to attend Khamenei's funeral.
5: Brigadier General Ahmad Vahidi said the death of Ayatollah Ali Khamenei was the beginning of a, quote, new chapter of honor and perseverance in Iran. In a statement, he called Khamenei, who was killed at the start of the U.S.-Israeli war against Iran, a martyr, and that the Islamic Revolutionary Guard will not rest until justice is served. While Vahidi occasionally issues public statements, his attendance at Khamenei's funeral was the first public appearance since the start of the war. Vahidi publicly performed funeral prayers with three of Khamenei's sons. Khamenei's fourth son and current Iranian leader was not seen during the week-long funeral procession. Hadil Al-Shalchi, NPR News, Istanbul.
4: Countries across Asia and Africa are turning to solar batteries and electric vehicles at a faster clip as oil prices remain volatile because of the U.S.-Iran war. Here's NPR's Julia Simon.
6: For these countries, it's a deliberate strategy to decrease their dependence on precarious natural gas and oil markets. Most of the EVs, solar, and batteries come from China. The Philippines imported more than $470 million in Chinese solar panels from February to May. That's a 139% increase from a year ago. As for EVs, China exported more than 2 million electric passenger vehicles between January and May. A recent analysis note from consultancy Sia Energy writes, if China's car industry were handing out a Salesman of the Year award for 2026, President Trump would be a leading contender. Julia Simon, NPR News.
4: Hundreds of thousands of Syrian and Haitian immigrants living legally in the U.S. are close to losing their ability to work in the country. The Supreme Court recently cleared the path for the administration to revoke their temporary protected status. Catherine Mobley of member station WYSO is in Springfield, Ohio, home to a large Haitian community.
7: In Springfield, there's a place called the Haitian Support Center, and they've been fielding calls from people who have questions about their immigration papers, what they can do. Meanwhile, many nonprofits are encouraging these individuals who used to have TPS to apply for asylum, but that's a very slow process, and it's not any protection from being deported.
4: WYSO's Catherine Mobley reporting. This is NPR News. In Provo, Utah, lawyers for the man accused of killing conservative activist Charlie Kirk are expected to call a final witness to the stand today. They're attempting to convince the court that prosecutors do not have enough evidence to put Tyler Robinson on trial for aggravated murder. Kirk was killed during a speaking engagement on the campus of Utah Valley University last September. The European Union alleges Instagram's and Facebook's parent company designed their platforms to get young users hooked in violation of EU law. Today, the EU's executive arm called on Meta to disable infinite scrolling and other features it views as contributors to social media addiction. Meta's installed features for users to manage usage, but critics say they're not enough. Diving seabirds. They are the inspiration for a new kind of robot, one that can fly and swim NPR's Ari Daniels offers more insight into the technological muse.
8: The robot's central body houses the motor, battery, and electronics. The wings are made from a flexible nylon fabric. The wingspan's not quite 3 feet, and the whole package weighs about half a pound. To leave the water, the robot must flap its wings 10 times a second. Rafael Zufre is a mechanical engineer at MIT.
9: We need to lift the robot out, and there require a huge amount of thrust.
8: Zufre is excited by the possible applications of such a robot, including monitoring harmful algal blooms and coastal erosion.
4: That's NPR's Ari Daniel reporting. U.S. stocks are trading higher with the Dow up nearly 100 points. I'm Lakshmi Singh, NPR News.
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14: Good afternoon. It's another funky Friday today on a hot Friday afternoon. Just when you think it couldn't get any hotter, we certainly do it today. Well, we have some very cool music for Funky Friday this hour. We have music from Stevie Wonder, Marvin Gaye. We have a new one from War and Treaty, and we'll cool off a little bit with Cool and the Gang. That's all coming up this hour right here on Funky Friday on WFIT 89.5 FM. 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This is Todd Kennedy. Let's start it out with Parliament.

0: That's a good one for this afternoon. The Barquets with Too Hot to Stop and Parliament with Up for the Downstroke. Starting off funky Friday today. Well, it's hot outside. Put on your hot pants.
1: One, two, three.

0: Tried to keep cool today with James Brown, Hot Pants on WFIT. Coming up, we have music from Stevie Wonder, The Soul Survivors, and Kool & the Gang. That's coming up next.
1: WFIT is proud to partner with the Space Coast Guitar Expo, calling all musicians and collectors. 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
2: 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I'm Joni O, inviting you to join me Sundays live starting at 1 p.m. Eastern Time here on WFIT. 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
0: Hey, do stay tuned. Coming up, we have some very cool music. Music from The Soul Survivors, also Stevie Wonder. We have a new one from The War and Treaty. It's all coming up on today's episode of Funky Friday on WFIT. Well, it's too hot outside. Here's Kool & the Gang.

0: That's the Soul Survivors Expressway to your heart on WFIT. Stevie Wonder with Living for the City and the Kool and the Gang with Too Hot. We have music from Marvin Gaye, The Temptations, and a new one from The War and Treaty coming up next.
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0: Hey, we have a very cool event going on Saturday. It's a WFIT benefit show. It's going to take place at the Abra in the O'Galley Arts District. And it features Hot Mess, also J.C. Madison of Tank Top and J.C. and the Knickknacks, also Best Supporting Actor, and the return of Chris Long with Dead Serious. That is a benefit show Saturday night at the Abra in the O'Galley Arts District. We'll see you there. Well, here's a new one from War and Treaty. Now, they're a husband and wife duo, and they're getting set to release their fifth album. They've been nominated twice for a Grammy. The new album's called The Story of Michael and Tanya, and this is You Can't Hurt Me Anymore from the War and Treaty.

Marvin Gaye, Try It Baby, and music from The War and Treaty with You Can't Hurt Me Anymore. Here's the Temptations on Funky Friday.

Yeah, I'm feeling all right because the air conditioning is working here in the studio at WFIT. It is on full crank mode. JJ Jackson on WFIT. The Temptations, the way you do the things you do. Also, I had music from Marvin Gaye with Try It, Baby. Well, we're inching up to the top of the hour here, and then I got to take a break for headline news from NPR. Then we're going to jump back into the studio, then we're going to jump into some new indie rock, some classic alternative, a couple of reggae selections for a hot Friday afternoon. It's all coming up next hour right here on WFIT. Well, here's one from Pleasure. This is Can't Turn You Loose.

That's Can't Turn You Loose from Pleasure, wrapping up Funky Friday today. Thanks a lot for joining us today. This is Todd Kennedy. You can catch me here every Friday from 12 until 2. First hour from 12 to 1, we do this Funky Friday thing where we have a little dance party here on WFIT. And then we jump into some new music and some classic alternative next hour. So a lot of fun in store on a hot Friday afternoon. I'll leave you with this song from Roy Ayers. This is Everybody Loves the Sunshine.

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3: Live from NPR News, I'm Lakshmi Singh. President Trump is refusing to sign a bipartisan affordability bill intended to lower the cost of housing and encourage more home construction. On social media, the Republican leader said he was protesting Congress's inability to pass a strict voter identification bill with the country well into midterm primary season. Trump had 10 days until today to sign or veto or allow the legislation to take effect at midnight without his signature. The administration has ousted the remaining leadership at the Election Assistance Commission. This leaves the independent agency in a precarious position heading into November's midterm elections. We have more from NPR's Ashley Lopez.
4: The White House says it has removed the last few commissioners of the Election Assistance Commission. This is an independent agency created in the wake of the 2000 presidential election, a close race plagued by administrative errors. The agency has since helped provide election officials with resources and has collected data about how elections went. The EAC was created to have four commissioners. At the beginning of this year, one Republican member abruptly resigned, and now another is also resigning. The agency's two Democratic members, however, were removed. Ashley Lopez, NPR News.
3: President Trump says Iran asked to keep negotiating an end to hostilities, and the U.S. agreed, but that the June ceasefire was over. He gave an update on social media today after three Qatari and Saudi commercial tankers came under fire this week and led to retaliatory strikes between the war rivals. Joseph Otell is a retired four-star general and served as commander of U.S. Central Command from 2016 to 2019. On NPR, Votel was asked if he believed Iran was willing to risk prolonged war with the U.S. to maintain control over the Strait of Hormuz.
5: I think that's a big takeaway out of just these last 72, 96 hours. That Iran is principally focused on permanent sovereign control of the Straits of Hormuz, and they are willing to accept the risk of large-scale conflict before they're willing to relinquish it.
3: Goldman Sachs is prohibiting employees from betting on prediction markets such as Polymarket and Kalshi. NPR's Bobby Allen reports on the latest investment firm to warn staff against abusing confidential information.
6: Prediction markets offer betting on many topics involving finance, whether it's a company's quarterly earnings or what an analyst will say on an investor call or when a company will introduce a new service. The new rule from Goldman Sachs prohibits employees from placing bets on future outcomes related to finance, corporate America, elections, or geopolitics. It does allow for employees to wager on sports and entertainment. Billions of dollars are traded every week on prediction market sites, which are largely unregulated. Despite the new rule, Goldman Sachs CEO David Solomon said earlier this year that prediction markets were, quote, super interesting, and that he had met with prediction market executives over possible partnerships. Bobby Allen, NPR News.
3: It's NPR. The Africa Centers for Disease Control and Prevention says the ongoing Ebola outbreak in the Democratic Republic of Congo is the fastest growing Ebola outbreak ever recorded. This comes amid reports that the outbreak has spread to two new provinces in the country. NPR's Jewel Bright has details.
7: Health officials say they are tracing potential Ebola cases in the provinces of Chopo and Haut-Uele. Two suspected cases are also being tested in the city of Kisangani, one of Congo's biggest cities. Health officials say the suspected cases suggest the outbreak is now spreading beyond three provinces in the country's eastern region, which had been the epicenter of the outbreak. More than 1,700 Ebola cases have been recorded in the DRC since the start of the outbreak in May, and at least 600 people have died. This week, health workers responding to the outbreak threatened to go on strike to protest poor working conditions and the non-payment of salaries. Jewel Bright, NPR News, Lagos.
3: The German automaker Volkswagen says it plans to significantly scale back its model lineup after Europe's largest automaker reported an 8.6% decline in global deliveries. More than a third of the decline is in China, where the German automaker is struggling to compete with Chinese rivals. Volkswagen's top executive says sales were affected by geopolitical tensions as well as increasing costs. The company has not said if it now intends to implement its plan for mass layoffs. I'm Lakshmi Singh, NPR News.
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12: Good afternoon. It's Todd Kennedy back with another hour on WFIT. We have a pretty fun hour lined up. We'll get to some new music from Modest Mouse, also music from Jimi Hendrix, one from Bob Dylan, and one of our new discovery artists who goes by the name of Role Model. That's coming up this afternoon right here on WFIT. Well, right now, it feels like it's 96 degrees in the shade. 96.

That's right. It's hot in the city. Billy Idol on WFIT and 96 degrees in the shade from Third World. That's what it feels like outside right now. Wow, another summertime song from Bob Dylan.

11 Spoonful on WFIT with Summer in the City and Bob Dylan with Summer Days for our summertime theme this hour. Coming up, we have music from, to cool off a little bit, the Arctic Monkeys, also a new one from Modest Mouse. We have music from Jimi Hendrix. And I wanted to play this one for you, a brand new song from Devin Gafilian. It's called Black Dog Rabbit Hole. Hello.

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1: We can dream about cooler temperatures in July. 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
1: 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From a cappella to Zydeco, it's music made for you and me. That's folk, bluegrass, and more. Sundays from 3 to 5 p.m. right here on 89.5 WFIT. 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
0: We'd like to introduce to you a new artist who goes by the name of Role Model. This is the musical project of Tucker Pillsbury. He's originally from Maine. He's coming out with a new album called Chuck Timely and the Hourglass. He also stars in an upcoming movie called Good Sex. This is Role Model with High Hopes 3000 on WFIT.

0: Wrapping up the show today with The Who, Summertime Blues on WFIT. Caroline Rose with a new song called Yip Yip Yow. I think that's one of my new favorite songs. Casey Musgraves with Dry Spell and a new one from Role Model called High Hopes 3000. That's it. That's all I got. Thank you so much for tuning in. This is Todd Kennedy. Do stay tuned for World Cafe coming up in just a couple of moments. And I hope you have a wonderful, safe, and hopefully a cool weekend. Take care.
1: Boy, I'm going to leave that Tony, you know, because it's too hot.

0: WFIT Melbourne. Music discovery.
1: If you were going to make a mixtape, a playlist of songs that held the key to unlock who you are, what would be on it? That's a question we ask interesting people on World Cafe's Personal Records. Today, Emmy-winning actor Tatiana Maslany, star of Orphan Black and the new show Maximum Pleasure Guaranteed, shares her personal records, including this song by The Hallucination that she remembers seeing live for the first time.
2: It was the sweatiest night of my life in the Arctic. And that song, like, every time I hear it, I get chills. And I just get this, like, it's the best.
1: And Tatiana talks about the thread that connects her musical choices, which are all pretty intense.
2: I like challenging music. I don't know. I like music that sometimes when I, like, play it for somebody, they'll be like, no, like, too much.
1: Tatiana Maslany joins me for Personal Records today. I'm Raina Duras, and this is World Cafe. This guy was the first ever guest on the World Cafe 35 years ago. Also, like Tatiana Maslany, a Canadian, Bruce Coburn. Great Big Love.

0: This is World Cafe. I'm Raina Duras. What are the songs that define you? The songs that say the most about who you are? On World Cafe's personal records, I ask interesting people, musicians and non-musicians, to share a playlist of the songs that hold the key to who they are and what they do. Today, actor Tatiana Maslany shares her personal records. Tatiana rose to fame as the star of Orphan Black, playing a series of clones. It was a role that really showed her range as an actor and won her multiple Emmys. She's also known for playing She-Hulk and is currently starring in Apple TV's comedy thriller series Maximum Pleasure Guaranteed as a divorced mom who finds herself tangled in a web of murder and scams and blackmail. Tatiana Maslany, welcome to the World Cafe.
1: Thank you for having me.
0: So happy you're here. I'm so excited to get to your songs. You know, the idea here is it's a playlist that kind of unlocks who you are, but there are different ways to kind of think about that question. How did you approach making this list? What were you thinking about?
1: It was so hard. I took so long to put it together. And then as soon as I sent it, I wanted things changed. And then yesterday I was like thinking about it because it feels like music is so personal, changing all the time for me. And it's like, how do you pick five songs that encapsulate everything you want to say about what you love about music?
0: Yes.
1: Too much.
0: It's a challenge. It's supposed to be a challenge. So I'm glad you were up for it. We're going to jump into the first song. And it's from an artist that I know means a lot to you. That artist is Sophie. And for people who maybe aren't as familiar with her, could you tell us a bit about who Sophie was to start off?
1: Sophie was this incredible electronic musician, kind of part of like the hyperpop movement. She was super experimental though too. And she produced for a bunch of people that you know, like Charlie XCX and Vince Staples and stuff. But she just really had such a like, from the first time I heard her was like changed the way I thought about music and what was possible. And she
0: How do you mean
1: really,
0: when you say that?
1: Just like the playfulness of what she was doing and also like this sort of the thought behind it, which was like, I remember listening to her talk about like authenticity at some point and like what we deem authentic in music and what we don't. And this is so pre-AI, we're not talking about that. I'm talking about like experimental electronic sounds that are like created.
0: Yeah, like they're completely novel.
1: Created. Yeah. And just like the extremeness of her sounds, like that she would be like, I want to make this something that sounds like this. Can I build that sound?
0: Yeah.
1: Yeah.
0: So she was somebody that when you heard her, it like struck you right away. You've kept listening to Sophie a lot.
1: Yeah.
0: What is it about Sophie that makes her such a constant in your life?
1: I think just because it feels like there's something about it that feels like you can enjoy it on so many different levels. You can enjoy it on like a pop level, but you can also enjoy it on like an art, like conceptual level. And it's very visceral, like her music feels to me like I want to be dancing to it, but like not in a passive way. It feels very physical and very, I like challenging music. I don't know. I like music that sometimes when I like play it for somebody, they'll be like, no, like too much. Or like that's, you know, like something that sort of destabilizes is kind of exciting for me.
0: Yeah. Okay. Well, we'll hear this and then we'll come back and we'll talk some more. You've chosen Sophie's song, Just Like We Never Said Goodbye. Why is this the song that you picked?
1: I've talked about Face Shopping a lot. This one was one of the earliest songs I heard of hers. And it's so funny to me because there's no drums in it except one.
0: I didn't even notice that.
1: Yeah, I mean, listen, there's only one drum hit. And for some reason, that is hilarious to me that in this like very, like the lyrics and the song itself are like very like iconic poppy kind of love anthem almost. But like there's none of the like trappings that make it like feel normal.
0: Just Like We Never Said Goodbye, chosen by my guest today, Tatiana Maslany. This is Sophie on World Cafe.

0: On World Cafe, I'm Raina Duris, and this is Personal Records, where I ask people to share a playlist of songs that define them. That was one of Tatiana Maslany's personal records, Just Like We Never Said Goodbye, from Sophie. You're an actor, Tat, and when you're acting, you have to inhabit a character, you have to get into their mind, into their body, into their emotions. And that made me think about how when you listen to a song, it's kind of the closest way you can get like a direct line into somebody's mind and emotions. Could you talk about how music helps you get into a role?
1: Yeah, it's like very tied to it for me, especially with like if the sort of character demands it, then music becomes like the whole thing for me. So rhythmically, I'll play with different types of music. If I want to physically embody somebody differently, or if I want to like open up like a different part of myself, whether it's like a confidence or like an arrogance or a gentleness or whatever it is, or a femininity or a masculinity, I'll kind of like tap into different music.
0: Right.
1: Orphan Black was like the big kind of test ground, I'd say, for that kind of work. I remember like getting a studio early when I got the part and picking like a bunch of songs and then moving to them and finding different physicality that was sort of like tied to the different characters just to play.
0: Yeah. So it's not like, oh, I'm playing a doctor, I'm going to listen to a song about a doctor. It's like, how does this move? What does this feel like?
1: Yeah, totally. Totally. Like, the one was that I remember like Sister Alice for Perry Mason, who was like a preacher in like the 1930s, sort of this glamorous like icon. And I listened to a lot of like Yeah, Yeah, Yeahs and also like hip hop for her, because it felt like I needed to like open up like a showman sort of element of myself.
0: Yeah. I love that. We're going to get to one of the songs that I know was on one of your Orphan Black playlists in a bit. But the next one, I'm really excited about. I'm talking to Tatiana Maslany on World Cafe today for Personal Records. When I saw that this next song was on your list, I gasped out loud on the train.
1: Really? Oh my God, which one was this?
0: I love it so much. I love it so much. The first time I ever heard it, my jaw dropped and I got chills. It's called Electric Powwow Drum by The Hallucination. Do you remember the first time you heard this song?
1: I remember the first time when I heard it. It was I was in Iqaluit. I was filming a movie. This is like the northernmost territory in Canada, in a small town on like the ice. And I was filming this movie, and some of the like local, like I don't remember how I got in with, I think it was like some of the crew and like the younger people were like going to see, they were then called Tribe Called Red, but they were going to go see them at this little club. And that was the first time I saw them, and it totally blew my mind. They were just, it was the sweatiest night of my life in the Arctic.
0: That's amazing.
1: And that song, like every time I hear it, I get chills and I just get this like, oh, it's the best.
0: It's so incredible. And also, you know, I've seen them a couple times live and it's so powerful.
1: You have?
0: Yeah. And it's
1: awesome.
0: Like, it's so powerful. It like you dance, but you also feel like you're going to cry when you're watching it in a way, because the music is so powerful. And the fact that you got to see it for the first time in Iqaluit, where, you know, there is a large indigenous population, I would imagine at that show also would have been a pretty like powerful experience.
1: 100%. Yeah, I felt like I was fortunate to be seeing them, you know, and to be in that community and to celebrate the music too, like in this way that takes it from like traditional to like very now.
0: Yeah. Yeah. It's very, so contemporary
1: like,
0: feeling.
1: Yeah. Yeah. Totally. And political, like weaves in politics, weaves in audio recordings from like Question Period, weaves in like, you know, things that are like very important and very grave, and still weaves it into like this electronic like dance music. It's really cool.
0: Mm-hmm.
1: Yeah.
0: Why of all the songs you could have chosen, did this one make the list?
1: I think this one was just like the first one that I heard of theirs that was like, oh my God, I can't believe this music exists. And it's just been one that I like always go back to because it just has all of the pieces in it that I love. And it builds in this way that like you're saying, like you could just cry. Yeah. Like it's so emotional and yeah.
0: If you've never heard this before and you're listening right now, I'm excited for you. Here's Electric Powwow Drum by The Hallucination on World Cafe.

0: electric powwow drum from The Hallucination on World Cafe. I'm Rena Duris. This is Personal Records, where guests share a playlist of songs that hold the key to who they are. Today, my guest is actor Tatiana Maslany. The next song that you've chosen was on one of your Orphan Black playlists. It was a song that you'd listen to get into character, specifically the character Cosima on the show. Could you talk about the connection between Cosima and Rubber Traits by Y?
1: Oh, yeah. So that one, that's an interesting connection because I like actually forgot that I'd put that song on that playlist. Y for me, the band Y, has always, like, since I was like 16, my brother Daniel introduced me to them. And he's like responsible for a lot of my musical taste. But that band was like, that was like growing up, like Yoni Wolf's voice in my head was like the voice, you know what I mean? Cause he's like such a storyteller and like his voice is so kind of like iconic. Yeah, I think Rubber Traits was like, just like more of a fun thing because of the title to put in, because Cosima's, you know, like scientist and that kind of thing. Cause a lot of her music was actually more like electronic, but there was something about that that just like brought me home a little bit.
0: Yeah.
1: And, yeah.
0: Yeah. I mean, in the lyrics to this song, I hear, you know, the kind of hunger for all these different experiences and all these different things, like wanting a patch of blue sky to follow you around. I love that line. And it starts with the lyrics, "I want to always be on film," which of course seems appropriate if you're an actor.
1: So yeah, yeah.
0: How does a song like this connect to who you are as an actor and a creative person?
1: Yeah, there's definitely like a longing in it. And lyrically, he plays around with things where he like, there's some stuff that like store, like lines that don't even finish.
0: Yeah.
1: They like can't even, they sort of, he like can't even articulate what he wants. And also just like the way that that song builds for me was when I moved to Toronto, very like formative. I was listening to it a lot. I just moved from Regina to Toronto to act, to like take the leap. And I'd been acting for years, but this was like the big city. And I just remember walking around to it, you know, going to auditions, whatever, and just like listening to that album and Elephant Eyelash. And just like, they were like the soundtrack of my moving to Toronto and sort of like starting to really study acting and really like commit to it. Yeah.
0: It's such an exciting time.
1: Mm-hmm.
0: Here's Rubber Traits. This is Why. This is World Cafe.

productive. 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

0: On Personal Records on World Cafe, I'm Raina Duris. And on Personal Records, I ask interesting people to share a playlist of songs that define them. One of Tatiana Maslany's songs was the one you just heard, Rubber Traits, from the band Y. And we have talked about getting into character, discovering who your character is. I'm curious, how does playing characters help you discover who you are?
1: Yeah, it's. I feel like I collect stuff from characters. So sometimes we'll get to like explore a part of me that maybe is not like watered in life or like isn't something that I've sort of identify as. But you sort of like through a character get to explore that part of you and open it up and see that that is part of you. Or like, I always just think it's like investigating, and whether that sticks around or whether it sort of like fizzles out after a part, there's certain things that always kind of linger.
0: Yeah.
1: And like,

0: like self-indulgent. You're doing this yeah. with a bunch of people to do it. It's not like you're making totally. Everyone else sit through your therapy session or something.
1: Sometimes it can definitely feel like that. And I'm sure it feels like that for the crew sometimes. But it is, yeah, it's like a fun way of like collectively sort of, especially when you're all telling like a story together and you can feel that the crew is invested and you're invested in what they're doing. And like, there's a real like symbiosis there. It feels like, yeah, it feels bigger than just like, oh, this is what my character would do. It's like, okay, what, how does this character live in the frame? How do I play with the camera people in this movement so that we can like tell this story? You know, it's very cool. It's like dance.
0: Yeah. Mm-hmm. Not to put you on the spot here. It's kind of a tough question, but is there a thing that you can remember unpacking while you were getting into a role or playing a character that you have kept with you about yourself that you learned?
1: Yeah. I mean, I think like working on Maximum Pleasure Guaranteed was really fun in the sense that it's like such a high stress show and what's going on in the world is so intense right now and so kind of all consuming and noisy. To find humor in that character despite what she was going through and to be like, oh, there's space for this. Like, not only is it in the writing, but it's also like being reinforced by the other actors. It's being reinforced by the story. It's being reinforced by the sort of ethos on set. It was like, oh yeah, there's space for laughter. There's space for surviving through humor, surviving through, you know what I mean? And I think that is something that I was like very grateful to practice mm-hmm. a little bit. Yeah.
0: You're listening to my conversation with Tatiana Maslany. In a minute, she'll share a song that connects to both her brother and her husband as Personal Records continues next on World Cafe.
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0: Welcome back to World Cafe. I'm Raina Duris. This is Personal Records, where I invite a guest to share a playlist of the songs that unlock who they are. Today, my guest is actor Tatiana Maslany. The next song on your Personal Records list, it's kind of two songs. It's one song, sort of at the same time. It's called Guillotine. And there's the original that we'll talk about in a second by Brendan Hines. There's also a remix by your brother, Daniel Maslany. And I'm going to play a bit of that first.
4: She stands tall and waits for you. Judgment's been passed. She's got one job to do. You're outnumbered. You're outclassed. She'll grant you something that

0: So that is some of Daniel Mazzani's remix of Brendan Hines' song Guillotine. Let's talk about Daniel for a second. You kind of mentioned him earlier. How did Daniel influence your taste growing up as an older brother?
1: He's my younger brother.
0: As a younger brother, sorry.
1: Yeah, which is like, no, but I was going to say, like, he has a real, in terms of music and like, in terms of humor and music, I like very much am like the little sister who's like, what do we like now? And I feel like, you know, he'll send me stuff and it like, it becomes the new thing that I'm obsessed with or whatever. He's got just like really weird, great taste in music. He's also a musician and a sound designer and an actor and an improviser. So he's just like very creative. And he and I growing up were always like, we sort of twinned in a lot of ways. We were the same height for a long time and people thought we were the same age and we were just very close. But we would make music together and with my littlest brother, Michael too. And just like, we were very creative together. So I just like, yeah, very much look up to him in terms of what's cool.
0: What kind of music would you make together?
1: Oh, just like he would make actual music on the computer and then we would like basically mess it up. Like then Michael and I would like get on and, you know, freestyle or whatever, and it was terrible. But like Daniel was like an electronic music guy.
0: Yeah. I mean, you can hear that in the remix that we just heard.
1: Mm-hmm.
0: We're going to hear the original from Brendan Hines next. Tell us about your connection with the original song.
1: I love this song so much. I was so, this is going to like choke my throat, but like the time when this song came into my life was, it was during COVID. I was in Toronto. Brendan was in Los Angeles and we were like courting over FaceTime. In this, we'd met, you know, months prior, but this was lockdown and nobody could see each other. And we were literally in different countries. And we talked so much and we really connected, and he would send me music he was working on, little things. He was like really into the Clash at the time. So he was like playing a lot of Clash. And this song was one of the first songs that he sent me that he was like working on, that he was writing. And it was like late April, right after John Prine died.
0: Mm-hmm.
1: And he was super rocked by that loss because John Prine was like his guy. And just like the unfairness of what we were all going through and the loss that we were all experiencing, the so many losses and so much of like this like abandonment in terms of like being protected and being taken care of. So he's like a super political guy. And in a big way, this was like, this feels like a real cohesion of his like artistry and his politics together. And I just like was blown away that I was witnessing somebody writing music, like creating it, and that it felt so powerful to me. And yeah, I love it. And I've since loved seeing how it's grown and how it's become the song that he's finally released and put on his album. It's just so cool.
0: Here's Guillotine from Brendan Hines on World Cafe.
2: She stands tall and waits for you.

0: That is Brendan Hines' Guillotine, a song chosen today by my guest, actor Tatiana Maslany. She's here on World Cafe today, picking songs from personal records, sharing a playlist of songs that define her. I'm Raina Duris. So, and you mentioned this before we heard that. It's Brendan Hines is a political songwriter. A song about guillotines is inherently political. And I've noticed a theme of both intensity and of a social consciousness, maybe political mindedness, running through the songs that you're playing for us today and the artists you've chosen, which includes the last song we're going to get to in a minute. But why do you think those are things that you're drawn to in music?
1: I feel like it's kind of a newer thing for me in the last like decade, I'd say. And it's sort of all cohered with me, like meeting Brendan too. And like, I should say Brendan's my husband. I don't think I've even mentioned that yet, but like, but yeah, he and I, like, you know, we feel a lot of things about the way the world is, run and care a lot. And so to like, for me, like to feel it through music to, I got really into System of a Down the last like 3 years.
0: I love that.
1: It felt like, I just like love them so much.
0: Oh, they're the best. And it makes me very happy thinking of you sitting there and just like listening to System of a Down and feeling it.
1: Yeah. Just like to, and to have words to put to the feeling too. And to know that also it's like this kind of thing comes up, this kind of thing happens over and over, that there's a cycle, a circular element to it, that songs from like the 70s and the 80s and the 90s like still have potency today. But yeah, I do feel like, because music for me is so much a place where I go to like feel and exercise feelings, exorcise, it makes total sense to me that it would have to include politics. It would have to feel like it was talking about what's happening now.
0: It kind of, in my mind, ties into what you were talking about earlier when you're acting and you're with a bunch of people acting on a project and you're able to explore feelings because you're all kind of doing this thing together. Does a song, say it's System of a Down, say it's Guillotine, or the song that we're about to hear, where there is that intensity and it is kind of talking about these things, that help you work through your own anxiety or your feelings about the state of everything right now?
1: Yeah, totally. And like feel connected to people through it, you know, that there's artists who are like making it their mandate to create from that place, you know, like it's so inspiring and it's so powerful, and music can do something universal that that not all art can do, you know, because it taps into emotion in such a real way. And I think like having rage in it and grief in it and humor and insight and catharsis, all of that is like, that's how you can keep going back to fight, you know, like you need those anthems or those rousing things that bring everybody together, that articulate the thing that you're like, oh my God, the world feels insane. And here it is crystallized perfectly in this lyric or in the way that this musician expresses it, the delivery of the line or the howl, whatever it is, you know.
0: We'll get right back to my conversation with Tatiana Maslany in just a moment, and she'll share her final personal records pick. That's when we come back on World Cafe.
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0: It's Personal Records on World Cafe today with actor Tatiana Maslany. I'm Raina Duris. On Personal Records, a guest shares their playlist of songs that define them. We have one more song from your Personal Records playlist, and it's by an artist named Anoni. When did you first discover Anoni?
1: Again, through my brother Daniel. He got me a live album that had Cut the World on it, and You're My Sister, and Rapture, and all the, it was like a live recording of all these beautiful songs that she wrote. And it's a way more sort of spare album, but this one has so much, like this single or this song has so much like power behind it. It's got those incredible drums. Drums is not the word, but the percussive element of it. And it's sort of enormous. And I just think she's astonishing. I've seen her. Have you seen her before?
0: I've never seen her live, no.
1: Oh my God, I saw her at Disney Concert Hall, and it was like you were witnessing a medium, like somebody with something flowing through them that was like, they were like this vessel for this voice and for this like glow. She was just full body, like unbelievable, and like very subtle in her moves and very funny too when she wants to be, but then just like cuts right to the truth. And
0: I mean, she cuts to the truth in this song. The song is called 4 Degrees, and Anoni released this in 2015. I think at the same time world leaders were meeting in Paris to come up with the Paris Climate Agreement. And you can hear that being referenced in the song. More than a decade on, why does this song still resonate with you so strongly?
1: We're, I mean, experiencing climate collapse, you know, and we're experiencing like enormous corporate greed and overreach that is causing the planet to burn, you know. I just saw this documentary called Earth's Greatest Enemy, and I'm doing like a couple screenings of it this coming weekend, hosting it with the filmmaker Abby Martin, and it's about the U.S. military's the military expansion being the biggest polluter on the planet. And that's the U.S. military alone. And it's just like baffling that we haven't gotten any further, and we've only hunkered down into these brutal, destructive systems that not only destroy human life, animal life, plant life, like everything is decimated by it. And it's just, yeah, Anoni is like a huge activist in so many ways. Talks a lot about Gaza and talks a lot about climate, and there's no difference between it then and now. This song, unfortunately.
0: And for, you know, and thinking about it as one of the personal records you picked, what do you feel when you listen to this as somebody who also wants to make a difference in the world?
1: Yeah. I mean, the sort of way that Anoni is singing from the point of view of somebody who doesn't care, or as if she doesn't care, as if these animals dying is like something she wants to witness. It's this perspective that's so, it almost allows you into like a rage, like a place of rage and action more than if it was grief about what we're losing. Mm-hmm. I don't know. There's something about that perspective that I find really.
0: It allows you to get mad at them in a way.
1: Yeah. Yeah. Cause the illogic of it is laid bare, you know? And I was listening to it again last night just to refresh. And again, it's like electric powwow, like all of the songs on this, chills is like the thing that happens. Like my whole body reacts to these, all of these songs that I put on this list. Yeah.
0: Here's Anoni, 4 Degrees on World Cafe.

0: That was 4 Degrees by Anoni, chosen by my guest, actor Tatiana Maslany, for personal records on World Cafe. She's been sharing a playlist of songs that unlock who she is. And thank you so much, Tatiana, for sharing this. What a powerful and awesome set of music that was.
1: Thank you. I'm so glad that you knew some of them, too.
0: Of course. I'm so happy. Yeah, that was so much fun.
1: Yeah, it was so great. I could talk about tunes all day.
0: That was Tatiana Maslany sharing her personal records. 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Thank you again to Tatiana Maslany, who currently is starring in the show Maximum Pleasure Guaranteed. And thanks to World Cafe senior producer Kimberly Janod for her work on that session. Big shout out as well to our affiliates, the public radio stations who bring this show to you all across the country, and to our team here who make it. We produce it at WXPN at the University of Pennsylvania in Philadelphia. My name is Raina Duris. 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
4: Local weather conditions from WFIT, Melbourne. Mostly clear skies with an expected low of 77 degrees. Possible southern winds ranging from 5 to 10 miles an hour. Over the weekend, expect sunny skies with highs near 93 degrees and a 40% chance of showers.
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0: Tonight, this guy plays the third of 4 sold-out shows at Fenway Park. He's out on one of the biggest tours of the summer. Coming up this hour, new music from Noah Kahan. I keep showing you doors, but you can't open them up. You'll also get to hear this new band. In the words of Paul Rudd in the movie I Love You, Man, they're slapping the bass. But the fake

That's Slapdragon. They're coming up along with one of the latest from The Strokes. All those tunes and more on the way. I'm Raina Duras. This is World Cafe. Okay, it is time to dance to some LCD sound system. This is Tribulations.

the bass guitar can sometimes be a little underappreciated. Raina Duras with you here on World Cafe. A lot of the time, the bassist's job in a band is to keep the rhythm, not be the star. And that's why it's kind of fun when a bassist starts their own band and puts the instrument front and center. Slapdragon is a new duo from bassist Scott Mulvihill and vocalist Laura Behrens. And they make something called Groovegrass. We'll hear exactly what that means in this song from their debut album, Mission Statement. It's Slapdragon, Already Won.

0: from her latest album, Ambiguous Desire, Arlo Parks' Beams. In just a minute, live from the archives on World Cafe.
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0: When you begin to peruse the shelves in the World Cafe archives, you might start to notice there are certain artists who take up a big chunk of space. Artists who've been coming in since the beginning and return again and again. I'm Raina Duras on Live from the Archives today, pulling out a track from one of those artists, Alison Krauss. Performing a song from her 1999 album of the same name, Alison Krauss, Forget About It, live for World Cafe.

Fill Me With Your Light, a performance recorded live for World Cafe from Clem Snide, following up Alison Krauss's Forget About It. 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You can go snooping around in there anytime at worldcafe.org. Right now, you're going shopping with the Strokes.

0: Two songs there about distractions under capitalism. The Strokes back there with Going Shopping. And that one you just heard was Candy Everybody Wants from 10,000 Maniacs. An artist who will be playing for something around 160,000 maniacs at Fenway Park this week after these quick words on World Cafe.
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2: Hey, it's Rana with you on World Cafe. Your next artist kicked off a sold-out four-night stint at Boston's Fenway Park on Tuesday, part of his massive tour this summer. Just for some perspective, Fenway holds almost 40,000 people for a concert. So over four nights, that's almost 160,000 fans who will be seeing Noah Kahan. Tonight is the third of those four shows. It's all part of the Great Divide Tour for his new album. From that album, this is Doors. Noah Kahan on World Cafe.

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1: Hi, this is Fred Migliori, the host of FM Odyssey. We'll remember David Clayton Thomas from Blood, Sweat, and Tears, who passed away on June 24th at the age of 84, as well as the Dog Days of Summer and so much more. 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
3: Local weather conditions from WFIT, Melbourne. Mostly clear skies with an expected low of 77 degrees. Possible southern winds ranging from 5 to 10 miles an hour. Over the weekend, expect sunny skies with highs near 93 degrees and a 40% chance of showers.
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3: Here's a local and state news update from Florida Today and WFIT. I'm Evan Nemchak. The hunt is on. Today marks the start of Florida's annual Python Challenge. Novices and pros alike are heading to the Everglades to target the invasive species in the name of conservation. The 10-day showdown offers a $10,000 grand prize for the most captures. WUSF's Florida Matters Live and Local spoke with last year's champion, Taylor Stanberry. She shattered records by capturing 60 pythons last year, and she says her strategy is all about patience.
5: You just look for a whole python or a little glimmer of a python in the bushes, and I always hand capture. People just want to, you know, euthanize on site, you know, that whole thing, and that's not the humane way. You just want to find that python, catch that python, and then dispatch the python.
3: This year's challenge began today at midnight and will run until 5 p.m. on the 19th. The state's Immigration Enforcement Council says it wants more local agencies to enforce federal immigration laws. As WUSF's Nancy Guan reports, immigrant advocates say this will worsen public safety.
6: Florida has the highest number of 287G agreements in the country, a contract allowing local agencies

0: Palm Bay is looking to buy the defunct Majors Golf Course. WFIT's Terry Wright has more.
1: The Palm Bay City Council has unanimously approved negotiations to purchase the former Bayside Lakes Golf Course for $8.5 to $10 million. The 135-acre property, which closed in 2022, had been slated for a 700-home development before strong community opposition halted the plan. The city now proposes turning most of the site into a regional public park, along with reclaimed water and stormwater facilities. The project would be funded through developer impact fees, with the city aiming to complete the purchase by early next year.
0: The deadline to register to vote in Florida's upcoming primary election is fast approaching. Are you registered? The primary election will be held on the 18th of August, while the general election takes place on November 3rd. The deadline, however, is on July 20th. The deadline is also the cutoff for making any changes to your registration, such as changing your affiliated party or your home address. Even if you are already registered, it wouldn't hurt to check your registration status, as Florida regularly purges its voter rolls. 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I'm Evan Nemchek.
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4: This is All Things Considered from NPR News. I'm Mary Louise Kelly.
5: And I'm Scott Detrow. Three passengers in the van that was involved in a fatal shooting by Immigration and Customs Enforcement agents in Houston are disputing the agency's account of the incident. Those men were detained by ICE during the encounter Tuesday and have remained in a detention facility just outside of Houston since. Houston Public Media's Bianca Seward has been covering the story this week and is joining us now. Hey, Bianca.
6: Hi.
5: We spoke earlier this week when a lot of details still hadn't come out. Now we've learned a lot more. So tell us who these passengers are and what they have said about what happened.
6: Yeah, the three men in the van who were traveling to work with the victim, Lorenzo Salgado Araujo, are now speaking out for the first time about their experience through their lawyer. First, ICE agents said Tuesday afternoon that during the encounter, Salgado Araujo had, quote, weaponized his vehicle and was attempting to run over an ICE agent when the agent fired his weapon. Hugo Valderas, the lawyer representing two of the detainees, said at a press conference earlier today that when he spoke with his clients, they said there was never an ICE agent directly in front of their car. And they say that the shots from ICE came from the side of the car. Valderas also said that the men tell him they've been pressured by ICE officers at the detention center to sign self-deportation papers.
7: I can tell you that my clients will forever be physically and emotionally scarred by this killing. None of these families will ever be whole again.
6: These accounts will be critical in any investigation, since the Department of Homeland Security said in a statement that the agents were not wearing any body cameras during the encounter.
5: Video evidence has been so important in figuring out what actually happened with earlier ICE shootings. Do we know why these agents were not wearing body cameras?
6: DHS said in a statement that officers had not been issued body-worn cameras due to the, quote, back-to-back Democrat shutdowns. Democratic Congresswoman Sylvia Garcia

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0: 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I'm Scott Detrow.
12: And I'm Mary Louise Kelly. Patriotic art is taking center stage this year as the United States celebrates its 250th. This month, we're looking at the effect of Trump administration policies on arts and culture. NPR's Chloe Veltman reports on how some artists are adapting to new patriotic priorities.
13: It's been 6 years since President Trump first announced his plan to build a sculpture park featuring 250 life-size statues of notable American figures.
14: And we will teach our children to know that they live in a land of legends.
13: Concrete plans for the National Garden of American Heroes are still in the works. Nevertheless, the National Endowment for the Arts has handed out some 50 grants to cultural groups around the country to help celebrate some of the heroes slated for inclusion, such as the 40th President of the United States.
15: God bless you, and God bless the United States of America.
13: At the Ronald Reagan Presidential Library and Museum, 40 miles northwest of downtown Los Angeles, the voice of the actor-turned-politician floats above music from his Hollywood career in a new orchestral and video work highlighting episodes from his colorful life.
16: Mr. Gorbachev, tear down this wall.
13: A regional group, the New West Symphony, created the Ronald Reagan Overture with the help of a $25,000 Garden of American Heroes grant from the NEA. Michael Christie is New West's music director.
17: Stirring patriotism on America's birthday. Like, that is a solid message. I'm proud of it.
13: Christie and the musicians perform against the backdrop of an enormous American flag. Reagan's Air Force One plane hangs above the audience. Audience member Teresa Brunasso is deeply moved.
18: It reaches out to your heart, it touches you inside and out, and it makes you so proud to be an American.
13: The NEA funds far more than patriotic programming, but this being the 250th anniversary year, there's a particular emphasis on national pride. In 2025, the Trump administration rescinded about $21 million in NEA grants, according to advocacy nonprofit Americans for the Arts. The money was pulled from projects around the country that did not meet the administration's funding objectives. For example, if they were too focused on diversity and inclusion, the administration said it was prioritizing grants for more patriotic works, like military band performances. In a statement, the NEA said the anniversary is an opportunity to celebrate our nation's rich artistic heritage and cultural legacy through many artistic disciplines and perspectives. The unexpected loss of funding devastated arts groups around the country, but some leaned into the spirit of American patriotism. Take the Chicago-based Mexican folk music group Sones de Mexico Ensemble. Last year, the NEA abruptly rescinded their grant to create concerts and education programs around a popular type of Mexican ballad known as a corrido. So when the group's co-founder, Juan Diaz, heard about the NEA's Garden of American Heroes grants, he decided to look down the list of heroes.
18: And I picked 8 people in U.S. history that I felt I could write a corrido about.
13: He repitched the project to the NEA, this time using Trump administration-approved subjects like aviator Amelia Earhart and baseball star Roberto Clemente. The grant came through.

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4: Local weather conditions from WFIT, Melbourne. Mostly clear skies with an expected low of 77 degrees. Possible southern winds ranging from 5 to 10 miles an hour. Over the weekend, expect sunny skies with highs near 93 degrees and a 40% chance of showers. Here's a local and state news update from Florida Today and WFIT. I'm Evan Nemchak. The hunt is on. Today marks the start of Florida's annual Python Challenge. Novices and pros alike are heading to the Everglades to target the invasive species in the name of conservation. The 10-day showdown offers a $10,000 grand prize for the most captures. WUSF's Florida Matters Live and Local spoke with last year's champion, Taylor Stanberry. She shattered records by capturing 60 pythons last year, and she says her strategy is all about patience.
5: You just look for a whole python or a little glimmer of a python in the bushes. And I always hand capture. People just want to, you know, euthanize on site, you know, that whole thing. And that's not the humane way. You just want to find that python, catch that python, and then dispatch the python.
4: This year's challenge began today at midnight and will run until 5 p.m. on the 19th. The state's Immigration Enforcement Council says it wants more local agencies to enforce federal immigration laws. As WUSF's Nancy Guan reports, immigrant advocates say this will worsen public safety.
6: Florida has the highest number of 287G agreements in the country, a contract allowing local agencies to help ICE. But the council says not all of them are participating. 109 agencies, or 40%, have an agreement but have not made an immigration arrest. Pinellas County Sheriff Bob Gualtieri says that's a problem.
7: Either you're doing it or you're not. And, you know, it's required and people just need to do it.
6: Ahmad Yaksan is a Tampa immigration lawyer. He says local officers have already gone too far by arresting people for minor things just to transfer them to ICE.
8: If you're trying to make the community safer, go arrest the people who have serious crimes.
6: The council plans to send a letter to agencies reminding them to comply with state law. I'm Nancy Guan in Tampa.

0: to vote in Florida's upcoming primary election is fast approaching. Are you registered? The primary election will be held on the 18th of August, while the general election takes place on November 3rd. The deadline, however, is on July 20th. The deadline is also the cutoff for making any changes to your registration, such as changing your affiliated party or your home address. 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I'm Evan Nemchek.
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4: It's All Things Considered from NPR News. I'm Mary Louise Kelly.
5: And I'm Scott Detrow. The Centers for Disease Control and Prevention say multiple states have reported an increase in cases of cyclosporiasis. This is an intestinal illness caused by a microscopic parasite known as cyclospora. It can cause very severe, very unfortunate symptoms that no one wants, like major diarrhea. There are now cases reported in 31 states, and dozens of people have been hospitalized. The source of the outbreak is not yet known. NPR's Allison Aubrey joins us now to discuss the latest. Allison, can you bring us up to speed?
6: Yeah. Hi there, Scott. So the outbreak seems to be hitting Ohio and Michigan the hardest. It's not uncommon to see cases of cyclospora in the summer, but Michigan typically identifies only about, say, 50 cases a year. As of now, the state has more than 1,500 cases. Around the country, the CDC says case counts are likely higher than the current data show, and they're still confirming more cases. There have been no deaths. This is typically not a fatal disease, but 86 people have been hospitalized. Now, people can become infected by consuming food or water that contains the parasite, and the CDC is actively investigating to try to identify the source. Prior outbreaks have been linked to fresh produce, including raspberries, leafy greens, herbs, but determining a likely source could take weeks or even longer.
5: 86 people you mentioned have been hospitalized. This can get serious pretty quickly. What is the treatment?
6: Yeah, so when someone is diagnosed after a stool test, doctors typically prescribe antibiotics. And if they're in the hospital, they may get IV fluids if they have severe dehydration. I spoke to Dr. Rebecca Shine. She's an infectious disease doctor at Michigan State. She explains a cyclospora infection can last a very long time, up to 6 weeks.
7: So that's why treatment is generally recommended for everybody. However, if you're healthy and have a normal immune system, the infection will go away on its own. So if you're already feeling better, you don't absolutely need to get treated.
6: She says if you have a compromised immune system or take a medication that can suppress your immune system, it's basically best to get treated with the antibiotic.
5: Are there steps people could take to protect themselves from being infected in the first place?
6: Sure. So food safety experts say heating food to 158 degrees is the most effective way to kill cyclospora parasites. Now, another option is to try to rinse produce under warm water. I spoke to Martin Bucknavage. He's a food safety expert, formerly with Penn State. He says this can be tough with fresh produce.
8: When we look at cyclospora, a lot of times it's going to come from the water that's being used, oftentimes in irrigation of those crops.

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2: Local weather conditions from WFIT, Melbourne. Mostly clear skies with an expected low of 77 degrees. Possible southern winds ranging from 5 to 10 miles an hour. Over the weekend, expect sunny skies with highs near 93 degrees and a 40% chance of showers.
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4: 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I'm Tom Hudson in Miami. The Florida Roundup is next.
7: Live from NPR News in Washington, I'm Janine Hurst. The head of the Islamic Revolutionary Guard Corps, or IRGC, is praising the late Supreme Leader as a martyr and called for revenge. The Iranian commander is rarely seen in public, but as NPR's Hadil Al-Shalchi reports, he made an exception to attend the late Iranian leader's funeral.
8: Brigadier General Ahmad Vahidi said the death of Ayatollah Ali Khamenei was the beginning of a, quote, new chapter of honor and perseverance in Iran. In a statement, he called Khamenei, who was killed at the start of the U.S.-Israeli war against Iran, a martyr, and that the Islamic Revolutionary Guard will not rest until justice is served. While Vahidi occasionally issues public statements, his attendance at Khamenei's funeral was the first public appearance since the start of the war. Vahidi publicly performed funeral prayers with three of Khamenei's sons. Khamenei's fourth son and current Iranian leader was not seen during the week-long funeral procession. Hadil Al-Shalchi, NPR News, Istanbul.
7: The parents of Nolan Wells are still looking for answers in their son's death. His body was found off the Mississippi coast this past week. Elise Gregg of the Gulf States Newsroom and Mississippi Public Broadcasting has more.
9: At a press conference today in New York City, Wells's parents spoke alongside civil rights attorney Benjamin Crump, whom they've retained, and Reverend Al Sharpton. Wells's mother, Christine Wells Wansley, called for transparency and honesty in the investigation.
10: That's all we want. We just want to know what happened and what our baby.
9: Law enforcement has not yet announced a cause of death. Results from the state's autopsy, as well as an independent autopsy called for by Crump, are both pending. Sharpton says they're waiting to announce funeral plans, but says he'll be officiating. For NPR News, I'm Elise Gregg in Jackson, Mississippi.
7: Much of the country is under a heat dome that will send temperatures soaring, including in parts of Colorado. The National Weather Service is calling it significant and dangerous. Colorado Public Radio's John Daly has more.
11: The National Weather Service in Grand Junction issued a heat advisory for areas in the western part of the state, forecasting near-record triple-digit temperatures. It warns heat-related illnesses increase significantly during extreme heat events. Stefania Vascones is executive director of Mutual Aid Partners, which works with unhoused residents in Grand Junction.
12: We're definitely worried about this weekend. Folks are scrambling to figure out where can they go during those hottest part of the day. Where can they access water?
11: A coalition of groups plans to distribute water, emergency food, and sunscreen. Doctors and public health officials urge people to stay hydrated. For NPR News, I'm John Daly.
7: And you're listening to NPR News from Washington. British police say they've arrested a man in his 20s on suspicion of murder after a prominent former politician, Anne Widdecombe, was found dead in her home in southwestern England. Police say they're not treating the murder as terrorism and that there's currently no information to suggest the murder was politically motivated. NPR's Fatma Al-Kassab has more.
13: 78-year-old Anne Widdecombe, a former Conservative minister who more recently was a spokeswoman for the right-wing anti-immigration party Reform UK, was found with serious injuries at her home in Devon on Thursday morning. Widdecombe was a Brexit supporter and was known for her socially conservative views in politics, opposing abortion and LGBTQ rights. Prime Minister Keir Starmer said her murder was a moment to rise above any political differences. Lawmakers' safety in the UK is a serious concern. Labour lawmaker Joe Cox was killed in 2016 by a white supremacist, and 5 years later, Conservative lawmaker David Amos was stabbed to death by an attacker inspired by Islamic State propaganda. Fatima Al-Kassab, NPR News.
7: A fast-moving wildfire in Spain has left at least 12 people dead, around two dozen missing. Officials in Andalusia say the remote terrain and the lack of access for heavy machinery are making it tough for the firefighters. 16 aircraft are now being used to help battle the blaze by dropping water. I'm Janine Herbst, and you're listening to NPR News from Washington.
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4: This is the Florida Roundup. I'm Tom Hudson. It is great to have you on board this week. The candidates are real. The election is real. But the campaign ads and social media posts may not be real. This is the artificial intelligence election. Artificial intelligence is both a campaign issue and driving campaigns themselves in Florida. Candidates and supporters have used AI-generated images and videos to make their pitch to voters and to attack one another. At the same time, data centers that help power AI have become increasingly controversial. We'll be talking about how the technology is reshaping this election cycle in just a moment. Later on in the program, we'll be talking about one of the defining issues for voters this fall, the fate of property taxes, and how cutting property taxes may affect some of the largest hospitals in the state. From Memorial Health in Broward County to Sarasota Memorial, Halifax Health in Daytona Beach, and Jackson Health in Miami, these health systems collect property taxes to help pay for health care. Now, have you received care at one of these hospitals? Maybe you work at one. How could a cut to your property taxes impact health care in your community? 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The balance between a tax cut for homeowners and maybe the cost of public health care in your community, radio@thefloridaroundup.org. First, separating fact from fiction is tough enough during a usual election cycle, but this election year, AI has entered the race. Reporter Megan Bowman with our partner station WUSF in Tampa explains.
15: Lieutenant Governor Jay Collins recently reshared a video on X that slammed gubernatorial candidate Byron Donalds for supporting data centers. The thing is, the video he shared was AI generated. It shows Collins dressed as the Marvel superhero Captain America, knocking out data centers, abortion clinics, and Donalds. that's what most of social media is today. A recent study from the Media and Journalism Research Center analyzed 40,000 posts from LinkedIn and Facebook and found 90% of them were either mostly or entirely AI-generated. When you open a social media app on your phone, you're immediately using AI. The algorithms working in the background use artificial intelligence to pick out what it thinks you'll want to watch. Alex Mahadevan, the director of MediaWise at the Poynter Institute, says it was easier to spot this type of content a few years ago.
5: Now it is becoming essentially impossible to tell the difference between an AI-generated deepfake of a politician or an actual video of that politician speaking.
15: And it's raising alarm bells for him.
5: I am very concerned about the information ecosystem right now, about the state of social media. All they're seeing is AI or rage bait.
15: Mahadevan teaches AI literacy. He says as it gets harder to figure out what's real, viewers must double check everything they see and hear. Joshua Scacco agrees. He leads the Center for Sustainable Democracy at the University of South Florida. He says the classic negative attack ad is nothing new, like when candidates take opponents' words out of context or highlight their slip-ups.
16: They can create essentially a false moment and market it as if it had happened.
15: Florida law requires AI-generated content that is knowingly false, intended to harm candidates or deceive voters, to include a disclaimer saying it was created by AI. The video Colin shared does not have one. But Scacco says while the law gives the illusion of transparency, it doesn't help people understand the technology's capabilities or identify which parts of the ad used AI. He says campaign ads were the original spreaders of disinformation before social media.
17: Part of that is free speech capability, which is that free speech covers falsehoods. What AI does is it puts it on steroids, and it makes it a lot easier to do many of these things.
15: A new study from the Pew Research Center found half of adult Americans say the uptick in artificial intelligence is concerning. Marvin Pazos Revilla, a USF cybersecurity expert, says there needs to be tighter restrictions in the law.
18: At this point, it's advancing so rapidly that it's hard to not have loopholes.
15: And that's including campaigning. Revilla says it's important for people to know what's real and what's not. But it can be hard when short clips get posted and shared so quickly on social media. Remember the saying, if it looks like a duck and quacks like a duck, then it's probably a duck? Well, that's not the case with AI. Alex Mahadevan says if something seems too good to be true, perfectly aligns with your beliefs, or you agree 100% with it, chances are it's not real. But he says there are some ways to help you swim through the slop.
5: Open that image and zoom all the way in. You can look for inconsistencies in like the horizon. Maybe a road disappears where it's not supposed to. Or you can zoom really, really close into someone's buttons. And maybe that button has like 3 holes and then the other ones have 4 holes.
15: You can also do a reverse image search on Google or other applications to see where the picture originated. Or just use common sense when watching ads like the one Collins posted.
4: Reporter Megan Bowman is with us now. So, Megan, how prevalent is this AI-generated content this election cycle here in Florida?
15: Well, I think Alex Mahadevan from the Poynter Institute says it best. He's extremely nervous about the information ecosystem online right now. There's a lot of AI-generated content on social media, and because it's advancing so rapidly, it's hard to even pinpoint what its capabilities will be in the upcoming election. And the thing is, it won't just come from the candidates themselves,
4: right?
15: Also from groups or possibly even other countries trying to influence our votes with misinformation. So this is why it will be so important to double check everything we see and hear this cycle.
4: It floods the zone, right? Because it's not just from the campaigns or their interest groups or their advocates. It could be from the person across the street, down the block, from some foreign government. We just don't know. It's going to flood the zone of our social media particularly. But Florida law, there was a statute that was passed and signed into law that prohibits the use of deep fakes, which are images and videos generated by AI in political communications. But some campaign TV ads feature these deep fakes. So what's to give here?
15: Right. So this law is a little tricky. So it requires any AI-generated content that is knowingly false or intended to harm candidates or deceive voters to include a disclaimer saying it was created by AI. So it on every video that includes it, it has to say, quote, created in whole or in part with the use of generative artificial intelligence. Mm. And that's all well and good. But Joshua Scacco, who leads Center for Sustainable Democracy at USF, you know, says it gives this illusion of transparency, because here's the reality. You watch a video. At the end, the required AI statement appears. And remember, it said in whole or in part. Mm-hmm. So which parts were real? Which parts were AI, right? No one will know except the person who produced it. And let's say a deep fake goes viral. A whole group will see that and may have no clue it's actually fake. Now, if someone makes a correction video or tries to clarify it, there's no way to make sure all the people who saw the original deepfake will also see the correction. And how the algorithms work, there's a pretty good chance they won't see it.
4: Also, what's the enforcement mechanism for any of this if an AI-generated video is used by a campaign, an advocate, or somebody and doesn't include that boilerplate language?
15: Well, now states have tried to regulate AI, but it's a little difficult because free speech, you know, right. The First Amendment covers falsehoods. And as Rivia said, because AI is advancing so rapidly, it's hard not to have these huge loopholes in it.
4: So apart from advertisements for politicians or policies, how else is AI being used for political campaigns?
15: Well, Rivia says AI is shattering our previous conceptions of things, and not just campaigning. I mean, it's changing the entire approach. AI can now automate things like email, documents, and everyday productivity tools. So now it can separate data and messaging much quicker than people can manually do it. You know, before you had to bring people in, spend millions on the campaign and its ads, and now AI is cutting that cost. But all this to say, right, AI is not inherently evil. I mean, it is doing some good, especially in things like DNA research. Mm-hmm. But Rivia says it's got to be more regulated for it to advance society in a responsible way.
4: Reporter Megan Bowman covering artificial intelligence and this election campaign cycle. Megan, thanks so much.
15: Hey, thanks, Tom.
4: While candidates and their supporters might be using AI, community efforts to push back against AI data centers in Florida have been increasing. According to reporting by Politico, at least 20 local governments across the state have talked about or approved moratoriums on building data centers. Florida usually is seen as a very friendly climate for businesses and development. Just this week, Palm Beach County commissioners directed their staff to prepare an ordinance that would temporarily stop data center developments. But there's one project that won't be impacted by any pause in Palm Beach County to large-scale data centers. It's called Project Tango. It's a big data center plan that Palm Beach County commissioners are due to decide next week. Wilkin Brutus is a reporter in Palm Beach County with our partner station, WLRN. Wilkin, thanks for sharing your reporting with us. First, describe what is Project Tango.
6: Project Tango is a massive AI data center project that is being proposed to be built in the Central Park Commerce Center in the western part of Palm Beach County. What's actually on the table here is a massive expansion request from the developer PBA Holdings. They are asking the county for the green light to almost double their development footprint. They want to bump it up from about 2 million square feet to a whopping 3.6 million square feet. Now, to be fair, they technically already have an old approval from back in 2016 to build a standard data center on that property. No one is trying to take that away, but this upcoming vote isn't about their older project. This is about a massive sprawling hyperscale AI campus they're calling Project Tango, along with a bunch of industrial warehouse space. That's a completely different beast, and it's exactly why the community is so fired up about it.
4: So we've got developers kind of responding to the market. In 2016, artificial intelligence and the demand and possibility and fear nowhere near what it is today in 2026, a decade later. So it's next week, I think it is, July 15th, that Palm Beach County commissioners have this on the agenda, this development. What is exactly up for a vote?
6: The county commission will decide whether they want to move forward with changing the zoning plan to increase the square footage of the actual data center project. In fact, they've actually suspended the potential vote twice already. And so the zoning commission voted against it. the county commissioners will decide whether they want to move forward despite the public protest.
19: Yeah, so to set up this dynamic here, the Zoning Commission, which is where these decisions usually sit first, right? These are the experts about land use and neighborhood appeal and those kinds of things. They said no. They said, no, this is not the right development in this area, this hyperscale artificial intelligence data center power plant. But yet the county commission still can vote yes. So why did the Zoning Commission reject it?
6: The Zoning Commission voted unanimously, actually, 6-0 against recommending the project, completely flipping the script on the county's own planning staff who had initially said to approve it. And it really boiled down, Tom, to a massive identity crisis over what an AI data center actually is. We see on paper, our old local codes classify data centers as light industrial, basically just treating them like a quiet office building full of computers, which it would have been back in 2016. But the board and the public looked at that actual reality. A hyperscale AI campus requires 24/7 power grids, millions of gallons of water, and endless rows of massive industrial cooling fans. That's not light industrial. It actually acts as a heavy industrial manufacturing plant. So ultimately, the board ruled that this project completely fails the county's compatibility standards. They made it clear that putting a heavy impact industrial facility right next to families in the Arden community, which is which housed about 2,000 homes, and literally down the street from Saddleview Elementary School, is just inappropriate for some folks.
19: So this is interesting, right? You don't have to be a lawyer to appreciate the difference between a light industrial zoned area and a heavy industrial zoned area. And the Zoning Commission thinks that this hyperscale artificial intelligence data center is heavy industrial. You think of kind of coal plants or big manufacturing plants or, you know, something like that, not necessarily a computer server farm serving up image generation and phony videos.
6: Absolutely. And typically what a lot of folks who are attending these hearings are afraid of, not only the increase of their electricity bills, but they're increasingly afraid of the humming frequency sounds that comes from these major projects. And so, yeah, it's not people who are just complaining about the fact that it's being built. In fact, most people who attended the hearings were saying they are pro-innovation. They are just pro-regulation of that innovation.
19: So there's several of these proposed or approved data centers already in several counties, some canceled, some delayed. There was one in Polk County where residents in Fort Meade in that county filed a lawsuit against their own city after it was approved. What are the Palm Beach County opponents planning if the county commission approves some version of this AI data center to move forward?
6: I think while they haven't filed a lawsuit yet, since the final vote hasn't even happened, they are organizing fast, packing hearing rooms and putting major pressure on county commissioners ahead of the July 15th vote. And if commissioners ignore the zoning board's rejection and approve this anyway, the community is already laying the groundwork for a legal battle. During the last meeting, retired attorneys made sure to read specific hard evidence of the project's noncompliance directly into the official record. And so, Tom, that's a crucial legal step.
19: The governor, Ron DeSantis, has been critical of building out artificial intelligence data centers in Florida. How have the politics played a role with these local policies or these local efforts that you've seen here in Palm Beach County?
6: Yeah, I've reported on DeSantis's position many times. In fact, it runs in contrast with President Donald Trump's position, who is against some of this regulation. Florida zoning laws are totally outdated when it comes to AI. Let's call it what it is. Even state leaders, including Governor DeSantis, have sounded the alarm about how these energy hogging facilities could strain our electric grid and drive up utility bills for everyday citizens across districts, regardless if you're Republican or Democrat. And that political pressure is giving local boards and a backbone to push back. We've already seen a massive $13 billion data center project get completely derailed in St. Lucie County due to public outcry and looming state regulations. And so local politicians are finally waking up to the fact that rubber stamping these massive tech footprints carries heavy political cost, and especially when our infrastructure is already feeling the squeeze.
19: Wilkin, as you've talked to these opponents and have sat through these public meetings, I'm wondering how much of these cases are cases of NIMBY, right? This not in my backyard idea that we hear around real estate development in Florida. Folks not wanting these AI data centers in their own backyard or in their neighborhoods, but they're still using the services that these data centers spit out, right? They're still using artificial intelligence to look up, you know, what's the best burrito place in Lake Worth or something like that. Is it this effort of just have these data centers are necessary because I use the services, I just don't want them in my community?
6: And that's the exact sentiment. People were attending these hearings and say, hey, look, I use Claude. I use whatever chatbot that is out there on a mass market. They use technology. It's part of their daily life. I mean, it's easy to call this a classic case of NIMBYism, but residents argue this is really about smart zoning, not just not in my backyard. They aren't saying these data centers shouldn't exist at all. They're saying you shouldn't build a massive industrial AI campus 1,200 feet from an elementary school or right against a quiet neighborhood. Until the county updates its laws to reflect the heavy industrial reality of these modern tech giants, dropping them next to homes and schools will continue to be a hard sell. And that's essentially what residents have been saying for months now.
19: Yeah. Wilkin Brutus, covering the Project Tango AI data center debate in Palm Beach County. He's with our member station, WLRN. Thanks, Wilkin.
6: Thank you, Tom.
19: Charles has been listening in Jacksonville. Go ahead, Charles. You're on the radio.
20: Hi, good morning. I'm wondering if the power grid in Texas and Florida and nationally, will they be able to support the new data centers with, you know, are there enough transformers and power lines, you know, to enhance the grid?
19: Yeah. Yeah, it's a fair concern, Charles, and Florida lawmakers have tried to address that. They passed a law not that long ago that requires companies that connect to the power grid with big new demand responsible for paying the costs associated with serving those projects. And there's a kind of a test case that's happening in real time with the Public Service Commission here in Florida that voted to move forward with a Duke Energy electric rate plan for large data centers. His next hearings are going to be in late August. And the company says that its rate plan complies with this state law requiring companies that are bringing new demand to the grid to pay for that demand in advance. So it'll be a real test here for Florida. We've got more to come here on the Florida Roundup. My name is Tom Hudson. We'd love to hear from you. 305-995-1800.
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0: This is the Florida Roundup. I'm Tom Hudson. It is great to have you along here live on this Friday. 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Let us know what you're up to across the Sunshine State, the Peninsula, and the Panhandle here on this Friday. And also, if you've got a topic suggestion that you want to talk about, a topic, an issue that is burning through your neighborhood that you would like to bring to our attention, by all means, please make that suggestion by emailing us radio@thefloridaroundup.org. Let's hear from Mark, who's been listening to our conversation about artificial intelligence. Mark is joining us from Boca Raton. Mark, you're on the radio. Go ahead.
1: Hey, hi. Thank you for taking my call. Yes, I just wondering, because China really don't care how they build these things, and we know that AI is going to be a national security item. Mm-hmm. Are we taking that in consideration?
0: How so in Florida, are you asking, Mark?
1: Well, just in general, you know, like if we're going to stay behind the development because all these regulations, and I understand that we want to make sure that nobody's suffering from that, but you also want to know if we're taking that into consideration.
0: So finding that balance between the artificial intelligence arms race, as it were, regarding national security and the infrastructure needs of fueling AI as it manifests around data power centers. Is that kind of the balance you're asking about?
1: Yeah, and also, yeah, and more like, you know, making sure that we have an advantage over our, you know, competitors.
0: Well, let me ask you, Mark. I mean, you're in Boca Raton, not too far away from where this Project Tango data center might be developed in western, west central Palm Beach County. How do you find that balance between national security and the data center energy needs?
1: Yeah, that's not my area, but I would think that we need to find a balance. And I mean, Florida is pretty large. You have a lot of places where something like that could be built, not interfering with existing neighborhoods. But I guess I compare it with airports. You know, we build them, and then people just start moving closer, and then becomes an issue. So I don't know.
0: Yeah, that's a good point there, Mark. I appreciate you listening and joining the conversation from Boca Raton. You can share your thoughts, radio@thefloridaroundup.org. Money for parks, money for libraries often come from property taxes. So does money for police and fire departments. Now, over the next couple of weeks here on the Florida Roundup, we're going to be talking about some of the ways local property tax dollars are spent. After all, Florida voters are due to decide whether or not to increase the value of a home or condominium that's exempt from local property taxes as long as the owner lives in the house or condo. If approved by voters in November, homestead exemption would jump from $50,000 to $150,000 in January and then $250,000 a year later. And if approved by 60% of voters this November, homeowners would likely see property taxes fall. Local governments could see their property tax revenue fall as well. So next week, we're going to be talking about property taxes and mosquitoes. Yeah. Mosquitoes and property taxes, because tens of millions of dollars is collected and spent to control mosquitoes.
2: Nobody was here in Florida basically to know how bad mosquitoes were before mosquito control, or how bad they would be today without mosquito control.
0: So how could property tax cuts take a bite out of controlling mosquitoes here in the Sunshine State? Bugs or taxes? Let us know, radio@thefloridaroundup.org, radio@thefloridaroundup.org. Today, we're going to tackle health care and property taxes. Hundreds of millions of dollars of property tax money is spent to help support some hospitals across the state. Sarasota Memorial, Memorial Health in Broward County, Halifax Health in Daytona Beach, Jackson Health in Miami. These health systems collect property taxes to help pay for health care they deliver to their communities. Well, have you received care at one of these hospitals? Maybe you work at one. How could a property tax cut impact healthcare in your community? 305-995-1800. We're going to talk about this for about the next 10 minutes or so, so get your calls in now. 305-995-1800. Justin Senior is with us. He is the head of the Safety Net Hospital Alliance of Florida. Justin, welcome back to the Roundup. Nice to have you again.
3: Thanks for having me.
0: How much property tax money do public hospitals in Florida collect?
3: Well, it definitely varies by hospital system. Some are bigger than others, and obviously some counties are bigger than others. The biggest would be Jackson Memorial in Miami-Dade County would have a significant amount of exposure to a property tax cut. The other major one would be Broward Health in Fort Lauderdale. But you mentioned all of the five that are members of my organization, the Safety Net Hospital Alliance of Florida. There's one in Daytona, one in Sarasota, two in Broward County, and then the big one. The biggest one is Jackson Memorial in Miami-Dade.
0: Because I do this sometimes for a living, I actually looked at those audited financial statements of some of these hospital districts here, Justin. What I could discern from these spreadsheets was Halifax and Daytona Beach collected about $21 million in property tax revenue in 2024. Now, it's got a big budget, of course, but that's not nothing, right?
3: No, these are definitely significant amounts. It's definitely a case that over the course of the last decade and a half, public hospitals have made a concerted effort to reduce their reliance on taxes and try to make sure that they have operating income and that gives them a positive operating margin. Not every one of the hospitals has been able to do that, and certainly not every year. So these tax dollars are essential to making sure that these hospitals do have positive total margins so that they can meet their mission. And I can tell you, these hospitals see patients that other hospitals generally are not willing to see. They run every line of business regardless of the margin, and are located in areas where they end up with a lot of uninsured

0: That's going to affect each one of them differently. But all of them are going to be put essentially under a pinch as a result of this passing, if it does indeed pass.
1: Does it mean less health care?
0: You know, it might. I don't want to be catastrophic or in this or Chicken Little when mm-hmm. I talk about this sort of thing. But ultimately, the hospitals that are part of our group run every line of business, regardless of the fact that it might have low margins or negative margins. And they tend to have, in addition to seeing a lot of poor patients, Medicaid patients, as right. well as uninsured, they tend to run very elite units, if you will, that have very low volume. So they will have a burn unit where people are at the ready 24 hours a day, 7 days a week, or a transplant unit right. For multivisceral transplants, let's say in Jackson, where the transplant unit is there, they're available 365, 24/7, but they may only see a few patients a year. That tends to throw the operating margins negative. And it's important in our state that no one have to leave their area or leave the state of Florida to receive health care. But you do, if you're put under pressure, have to make decisions about what type of care you're going to continue providing yeah. and the level of care that you can provide. And again, I'm not trying to be Chicken Little about it, but it does have an impact, and it does force, it could potentially force some difficult choices.
1: Justin Senior is with us. He is the head of the Safety Net Hospital Alliance of Florida. This is a group of public hospitals, some of whom collect some property taxes in their communities to help pay for care. Leslie has been listening in North Florida. Leslie, thanks for your time. You're on the radio. Leslie, you're with us on line two.
2: I'm sorry, this is actually Goodman. Are we speaking to me, or are we trying to speak to Leslie?
1: Go ahead, Goodman. Go ahead. You're on the radio.
2: So, you know, I'm a healthcare provider, and I have direct affiliation with the local indigent care facility in my area, and someone who's also worked as a nurse at that indigent care facility who had access to the financials. You know, I can attest that our revenue sources are diverse, mm-hmm. And our local property taxes, while they do contribute, make up a relatively small contribution to our overall budget, and I can also confirm no one is going to be sent away from a hospital because, you know, you're required by law, regardless if it's a for-profit or not-for-profit,
1: right.
2: stabilize the condition before you tell somebody they can't be. So, and that's regardless of income status.
1: So it sounds like you're in favor, perhaps, of this property tax.
2: You know, as someone who's also a homeowner and lived in Florida and
1: yeah.
2: homesteaded in Florida, you know I do, because the property tax exemption has remained stable for a substantially period of time and does not follow the CPI. And so,
1: the Consumer Price Index, the measure of
2: yeah.
1: inflation.
2: Yeah.
1: yeah, go ahead.
2: Right. And so, you know, I think for me as an individual, you know, I work, I pay taxes, I own a home, and I love my community. I'm here to serve.
1: Yeah.
2: But it's, you know, for my household, it does help our ability to afford all the cost increases and inflation, and that's another discussion. You know, and so I do support the property tax exemption because, you know, when I retire and I've, you know, paid off the mortgage,
1: mm-hmm.
2: my tax bill is still going to, you know, as things continue to increase in price, it's probably going to go up. And it would be nice if the homestead exemption that I received also kind of matched that rate of inflation mm-hmm. similarly.
1: Yeah. Goodman, I appreciate that heads up there from North Florida. I apologize about getting your name wrong, but thanks so much for calling in and joining the conversation. So, Justin, there's a healthcare
0: yeah.
1: provider. Do these hospitals have a variety of revenue that they could make up for should these property tax dollars be reduced or eliminated?
0: Yeah, I think that's going to be part of the reaction. Again, we don't know whether this is going to pass or not. And if it does pass, then we do have to have an understanding, and our hospitals have an understanding of how much potential revenue they might lose in the short term or in the long term. There even to Goodman's point, there are times when you can actually lower the tax rate and increase your collections. So
1: right.
0: so
1: right.
0: seeing how
1: right.
0: this works out over time is going to be something of interest. But yes, we have commercial payers, and then we have government payers like Medicaid and Medicare. Our hospitals tend to be unique. The public hospitals, like I said, tend to run a lot of a for-profit hospital is going to run lines of business where they have high volume and high margin,
1: mm-hmm.
0: Whereas the public hospitals are going to run lines of business that maybe there aren't as many, there's not as high a volume of patients, there's not as high of a margin.
1: Right.
0: And they do that as a public service and as a public
1: yeah.
0: benefit. These tax dollars help offset the cost of that. Goodman is 100% correct. We do not turn anyone away, and we'll treat anyone regardless
1: yeah.
0: of their ability.

0: to pay. It just becomes a matter of making very difficult choices about your capacity if you really are pinched. And we don't know,
1: Right.
0: and ultimately, we're lowering taxes. He's correct. This is it's been at this certain level for a number of years and is not chained to the consumer price index. So there's a lot of arguments in favor of it and against it. It's ultimately something that our hospitals are watching,
1: Sure.
0: understanding that it's going to have an impact on our facilities, and our guys are planners, right? You really
1: Let me
0: have to
1: ask
0: think
1: one
0: of every
1: question about that.
0: eventuality.
1: About that planning, Justin, here, just in our final moments together, because you've navigated legislation and the Capitol and lawmakers' intent and the letter of the law and the spirit of the law. This proposed constitutional amendment, as it exists today, mandates that local governments use property taxes for only certain things, which include, quote, emergency medical service. How do public safety hospitals fit into that requirement right now? How do you understand that?
0: I understand the emergency medical service to really be referring to ambulance services
1: Okay.
0: and to paramedics. And ultimately, our hospitals tend to be level one and level two trauma centers, including the public hospitals. So the trauma
1: Okay.
0: cases, the big car crashes, they're going to be coming into us. And that is something that the counties are allowed to spend their money
1: But you
0: on.
1: see this emergency medical service as the transportation of the patient as opposed to the care at the ED, at the ER?
0: Yes, that is
1: I
0: correct.
1: see.
0: However, we do think, the way that it was structured, they still can spend money on public hospitals. In particular, the Public Health Trust in Miami-Dade
1: Sure.
0: can. Our hospitals that are public, other than Jackson, tend to actually not be run by the county. They have
1: Right.
0: their special
1: Right.
0: taxing districts,
1: Yep.
0: and their ability to spend money is associated with what the taxing district is set up for. So they're
1: Right.
0: not
1: Right.
0: implicated by that.
1: Yep. It is a web, certainly. Justin Senior, with the
0: Sure.
1: CEO of the Safety Net Hospital Alliance of Florida. Justin, thanks so much for walking through this with us. Appreciate it.
0: Yeah, my pleasure.
1: I'm Tom
0: Thanks.
1: Hudson. You're listening to the Florida Roundup from your Florida Public Radio station. Well, the United States celebrated 250 years last week. Florida officials highlighted a nickname for the state with a revolutionary ring to it. There was a website that referred to the state of Florida as the 14th colony. This appeared in an America 250 exhibit that was at the state capitol this spring. The governor unveiled statues honoring founding fathers in their namesake Florida counties, and he has talked about Florida being the 14th colony as well. All right, so Florida was actually the 27th state of the Union back in 1845. There were 13 colonies in 1775, 250 years ago, when the Declaration of Independence was signed. So let's separate fact from fiction here. Lou Jacobson is back with us. He is chief correspondent with PolitiFact, one of our news partners here. Lou, welcome back to the program.
2: Hi, thank you.
1: Happy birthday, America. We should happy belated birthday. Barely looking over a year over 250 here. All right. So what is this nickname, 14th colony?
2: Yeah, so it's actually been used for Florida for decades and for various other places too. The number of British territories in North America and the Caribbean fluctuated, and the British really didn't assign a numerical ranking to each of their holdings. It was the colonists who began using the phrase the 13 colonies back in the 1770s as tensions were flaring. The symbolic 14th colony nickname came much later. Basically, historians told us that they started seeing the term used in the 1950s and 1960s, and then around the bicentennial in 1976, it kind of spiked.
1: There's also the fact of revolutionaries or loyalists, which side Florida was on at the time in 1775.
2: Yeah, so Florida was much larger in the colonial times. It stretched further west, and it was sometimes traded back and forth in terms of ownership. After the British took control in 1763, one of the first things they did was to split it in two, basically West Florida, which included parts of present-day Louisiana, Alabama, Mississippi, and the Panhandle, and East Florida, which is basically the rest of the state that we know today. Both of them sided with the British in the Revolutionary War. And of course, the fact that they were two separate colonies does kind of undercut the notion that a single Florida counts as the 14th. Both of the territories were very much reliant on the British financial support and for their physical security against Native American tribes in Spain. Florida actually became a haven for loyalists from the north, When the Continental Congress in Philadelphia welcomed North American colonies to join the rebellion in 1774 and 1775, both of the Floridas refused.
1: Hmm. So a couple just final moments here, Lou, but give us a PolitiFact rating on this 14th colony for Florida.
2: We actually didn't rate this.
1: No.
2: You
1: just didn't want to rain on a 4th of July parade, Lou. You just didn't want to rain on the parade.
2: Just like to tell yarns and kind of explain the situation without actually giving a truth rating.
1: All right. Fair enough. We'll leave it there because you'd have to add another stripe to the flag, too, if there was a 14th colony at this point. Lou Jacobson exactly. with our editorial partner, PolitiFact. If
2: Great,
1: you've
2: so
1: got
2: a
1: political comment you'd like us to fact check, just send us an email, radio@thefloridarun.com.
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0: This is the Florida Roundup. I'm Tom Hudson. It's great to have you along. As we mentioned earlier in this program, today, temporary protected status, TPS, is set to expire for Haitians. This comes after the Supreme Court's ruling last week allowing the federal government to end TPS for around 300,000 Haitians living here in the U.S., and about half of them live here in Florida. The program allows foreign nationals from countries experiencing crises such as armed conflict or natural disasters to live here in America for up to 18 months or longer if extended. Cato Nord Hodges is a prominent Haitian community advocate in Tampa. He spoke about the ruling on WUSF's Florida Matters Live and Local.
1: It is not an exaggeration to say that many Haitians who would be forced to go back now would just simply perish because of several things going on, and those things primarily influenced by American policy.
0: Now, the United States State Department currently maintains a do not travel advisory for Americans who want to visit Haiti. This week, a federal court struck down a Florida state law that restricted teaching on racism, sexism, and history. From our partner station WUSF in Tampa, Carrie Sheridan tells us more about the ruling against what's known as the Stop Woke Act.
2: The law barred faculty from teaching about systemic racism or saying anything that could make students feel guilty for events in the past. Governor Ron DeSantis signed it into law in 2022. The ruling called it a, quote, breathtaking assertion of power and said it clearly violated First Amendment protections for free speech by seeking to ban unpopular ideas.
3: There's a lot of people out there who think that the First Amendment is the amendment for progressives and liberals, and the Second Amendment is for conservatives. And that's just nonsense. The First Amendment affects everybody.
2: The judge was appointed by President Trump. The American Civil Liberties Union celebrated the ruling, saying higher ed cannot be limited by politicians' whims. I'm Carrie Sheridan in Sarasota.
0: You know, we were talking about how artificial intelligence is reshaping political campaigns earlier this hour. Well, it's also changing the game for employers and job seekers. WUSF's Gabriella Paul brings us a story about how AI is impacting the way recent college grads and young professionals are navigating a tight job market.
4: Brenda Abreus is fresh into her job search with no luck. She graduated in the spring from the University of Central Florida with a degree in media production and a feeling like everything is working against her in today's market.
5: It's already difficult looking for a job as is. Now there's like another layer of complexity of, will I actually get this job?
4: An analysis of Florida's labor data shows she's right to feel that way. At 4.8%, the state's unemployment rate is worse than the national average. 7 of our 10 major industries posted job losses compared to last year. And while other signs point to a weaker economy for everybody, labor analyst Ron Hetrick says things are feeling especially bad for college grads. And it's not because there aren't enough jobs. It's because there aren't enough of the same jobs.
6: We do have so many people who are going to college now, and they all tend to specialize in the same majors. So we have tended to flood the market with a very similar type of person.
4: Typically, he says that's your business, finance, and computer science majors. But in Florida, industries like government and media are experiencing downturns, too. And when growth slows, hiring slows. Making things worse, Hetrick says, money that could be spent on new hires, companies are spending elsewhere.
6: The money I would have hired you with, I'm buying, you know, more tokens so that I can see if AI can do something for my company.
4: While that's not AI replacing jobs, it is temporarily taking away opportunities from some Gen Z job seekers. And that's what made Brenda Abreus so angry on the day of her graduation. In a moment that went viral on social media, a corporate executive giving a UCF commencement speech was booed on stage for praising AI.
7: The rise of artificial intelligence is the next industrial revolution. Oh. Whoa. What happened? Okay, I struck a chord.
4: Abreus says it felt especially tone deaf to a room full of arts and humanities students. But not all college kids feel the same way about AI, says Priya Dozier. She teaches business finance at the University of South Florida.
8: I think students are uncertain about what the future looks like with AI. And, you know, they're keenly focused on if they choose something today, what will that look like in the future?
4: She says she's noticing pressure from incoming students wanting to pick AI-proof majors. Meanwhile, some of her graduate students are returning to school to stay competitive in an AI market. Still, Dozier says the technology has a long way to go.
8: It's very wrong sometimes. I was arguing with, I think, Copilot or Claude about basic math. It could not add to 200, and it's completely wrong, but it's adamant that it's correct.
4: 26-year-old Isalina Laguno would argue AI misses the mark on more than just math. When applying to jobs in Tampa, she says it rarely felt like her resume reached a human reviewer. After 4 months and submitting nearly 100 applications, she was convinced employers were turning to AI to screen candidates.
5: And that's when I was like, oh, okay, let me see if I can kind of beat the system a little bit and use AI against AI to try to, you know, surpass their initial screenings or whatever.
4: Laguno was laid off from her job in immigrant child welfare after federal budget cuts and was looking to switch fields. Even though she had transferable skills, she says convincing an algorithm of that wasn't so easy.
5: And I would imagine in people who are early in their career, straight out of college, it's got to be 10 times harder.
4: For Brenda Abreus, who graduated at the viral UCF ceremony, the solution is to steer clear of companies using AI altogether.
9: I keep seeing more and more logos that I can tell that are generated by AI, which begs the question, are you looking for somebody who can just get things out quickly so you can make more money? Or are you actually here to create quality content?
4: She says she would rather volunteer than work for a company that doesn't share her values on AI. I'm Gabriella Paul in Tampa.
0: And I'm Tom Hudson. 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It's been a hot week here in the Sunshine State. Heat advisories have been issued throughout the state. My phone has gotten a heat advisory even just after midnight for the day ahead. Some counties are experiencing feels like temperatures as high as 110 degrees. For more, let's turn to meteorologist Megan Borowski from the Florida Public Radio Emergency Network.
10: Thanks for having me, Tom.
0: All right, so I'm looking through my text message history here from the National Weather Service. Monday, heat advisory. Tuesday, heat advisory. Wednesday, heat advisory. Thursday, heat advisory. 1:35 a.m. this morning, I get the text advisory for a heat advisory today on this Friday.
10: Yep. Yeah, the big reason why we have the heat advisory in place, at least for this week, is because we've had a dome of high pressure in the mid-levels of the atmosphere build in from the Atlantic, actually. And so what that does is when we have high pressure that extends through the column of the atmosphere, that causes temperatures to rise. So the actual temperature to be warmer than normal. Now, there's a couple other factors who have been that have been playing here as well, as we've had a plume of Saharan dust move into the region. Again, that'll decrease our storm chances. And so that not having rain in the afternoon is going to help keep those temperatures up.
0: I have switched my weather app to Celsius just to make myself feel better. So it's not necessarily triple digits, but rather 31 degrees Celsius here as we're talking now in South Florida.
10: Wish it into being a little bit cooler mentally, at least, yes.
0: So what's the forecast? How long is this dome going to last? I mean, yes, it is summer in Florida after all. We're expected to the heat, but boy, these temperatures are awfully dangerous.
10: Certainly today, the entire state of Florida will have those dangerous heat index values. Into the weekend as well, we will see, though, an increased chance for thunderstorm chances across the board as we get into the weekend. So I still do expect temperatures to be on the hot side in the mid to upper 90s over the weekend, but we'll see likely more widespread thunderstorm development over the weekend. So that means we get at least a little bit of relief during the afternoon hours.
0: Megan Borowski is a meteorologist with the Florida Public Radio Emergency Network. Thanks, Megan.
10: Absolutely.
0: Well, the extreme heat is causing concern over South Florida's fragile coral. 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
11: The dive crew at Reef Renewal in the Florida Keys packed up their boat for a special emergency operation, moving endangered Elkhorn coral to cooler, deeper water.
12: 2023, we were not ready for all of this, and it's hard to track everything because we were literally trying to tag it as we were moving it.
11: Ken Niedermeyer is technical director for Reef Renewal. He's talking about that 2023 ocean heat wave. It wiped out huge amounts of staghorn and elkhorn coral in the Keys, leading wildlife managers to declare the coral functionally extinct. As summer heat intensifies, a University of Miami Rosenstiel Coral Working Group met this week to map out a plan. I met Niedermeyer at his house in Tavernier, where the Reef Renewal team was packing up to head out to their offshore nursery, which holds the largest collection of rescued wild elkhorn.
12: It's an insurance policy because it's still early July. We are going to have hot water, and next week we're going to move some big ones because I think we've crossed the line already.
11: While scientists plan to move some coral to protect them, others specially bred to handle hotter waters will be left in place to test their durability. I'm Jenny Stiletovich in the Florida Keys.
0: While we are out in Florida's environment, finally this week on the Roundup, another season kicks off today. It is the Python Hunt. The annual Florida Python Challenge begins today. Contestants have the chance to win $25,000 in prizes by removing invasive Burmese pythons from the Everglades. These snakes have no predators. They pose quite a threat to native wildlife as they prey on birds, mammals, reptiles, pretty much anything and everything. And while the grand prize may be enticing, it's not the main driver for the annual event. Here's Darren Bergmeier, who competed in last year's hunt.
13: It's not really the hopes of getting the prize. I think it's great to get out there. And so, you know, any way you can get out and maybe help some of the native animals out here.
0: Now, this hunt is organized by the Florida Fish and Wildlife Conservation Commission. You can't just head out to the Everglades, though. Hunters have to undergo some training to ensure they know the difference between a python and a native Florida snake, and also that hunters know how to humanely kill a python. That training is not out in the heat, humidity, and water of the Everglades. It's online. Hunters have until July 19th to go out into the wild of Florida and try to snag a python snake. That is our program for today. The Florida Roundup is produced by WLRN Public Media in Miami with assistance from WUSF in Tampa. The show is produced by Bridget O'Brien. Denise Royal is WLRN's senior producer of content streaming and news products. WLRN's director of live original programming is Katie Munoz. The vice president of radio is Peter Maritz. The program's technical director is MJ Smith. Engineering help each and every week from Doug Peterson, Harvey Bassard, and Ernesto J. Our theme music is provided by Miami jazz guitarist Aaron Libos at AaronLibos.com. 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I'm Tom Hudson. 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
15: Local weather conditions from WFIT, Melbourne. Mostly clear skies with an expected low of 77 degrees. Possible southern winds ranging from 5 to 10 miles an hour. Over the weekend, expect sunny skies with highs near 93 degrees and a 40% chance of showers.
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Good evening, Brevard and Beyond Keller with you on this Friday night, post July 4th, right in the midst of the summer of 2026. So, of course, we start with the 90s tune. It's Stone Temple Pilots and Tripping on a Hole in a Paper Heart. I will be with you till 10 o'clock tonight. And then we transfer things over to Danny Morris. Not sure why I said it that way. With 2 hours of the Big Surf Show. A lot of great stuff for you this hour. We've got Phoebe Bridgers' new one. We've got Willie Nelson covering Pearl Jam. Believe me, it rocks. And this from Steve Lacy. It's a track called The Feeling. It's a first listen here. Music discovery for the Space Coast on this Friday night. WFIT.

0: Friday night here on WFIT, a very diverse set there. Shamika Copeland, Blame It on Eve, Willie Nelson covering Pearl Jam and their great song, Just Breathe. Going to send that out to the family and friends of Melissa. Unfortunately, she passed away this week. That was the first song I thought of when I thought of her and got the news. And what a great version that was. Willie and his son Lucas covering Pearl Jam there with their track, Just Breathe. Rapper's Delight from Sugar Hill, and we started our time together tonight with the first listen from Steve Lacy, a track called The Feeling, here on Music Discovery. Keller with you on this Friday night. So much stuff to go going on, I should say, this weekend. We'll go over a couple of those events, including a WFIT benefit concert tomorrow night in EGAD. We'll have words and music about that. But let's go ahead and take a break. When we come back, Wilco in the next set, new music from Phoebe Bridgers, and the latest from Mark Broussard and Joe Bonamassa. I'm going home after the break on WFIT. Stick around.
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0: on WFIT. Death From Above 1979 also in the set with their track One on One. Wilco with I Got You, and we started things out with Mark Broussard and Joe Bonamassa together. One of the very cool collaborations over the last couple of years, and this year in particular, with a track called I'm Going Home. Keller with you on this Friday night. Thank you so much for hanging out. I was saying earlier in the hour, it's summer, right? We made it through Memorial Day. We made it through 4th of July. Next, I guess, would be what? Labor Day in September. So we're in the thick of things. We appreciate you listening to WFIT wherever you are. Maybe it's on your radio. Maybe it's on the website. Or if you haven't downloaded the app, you could definitely do so and take WFIT with you anywhere in the world. Let's go ahead and take a time out when we come back. Latest from the Black Crowes. And I'm digging this one. New music from Blondshell. Heart Has to Work So Hard on WFIT. After the break, stick around.
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New music from Blondshell. It's a first listen called Heart Has to Work So Hard here on WFIT. Great stuff. From Blondshell to the Black Crowes, their latest, A Pound of Feathers, and a track called It's Like That. It's music discovery on the Space Coast on this Friday night, WFIT.

Talked about collaborations. That's another big one from Mount Joy and Gigi Perez. It's a track called In the Middle here on WFIT. Black Crow's in there with It's Like That and Blonde Shell, new music from her. Heart Has to Work So Hard as we do Music Discovery. Keller with you on a Friday night. I'll be with you until 10 o'clock. We are about the end of our first hour together, but definitely want to make you aware that you can go on WFIT.org. You can download the schedule, all right? Find out exactly when your favorite shows are on, especially on this Friday night as we head into the weekend. Such great, diverse programming for you. And you can print it out. While you're there, you can even make a donation to public media and to WFIT in particular. Sound good? Let's go ahead and wrap things up with Teddy Swims. And this is a pivotal album in my life from Kick. This is In Excess, a new sensation. It's Music Discovery for the Space Coast on WFIT.

Starting off another hour of music discovery with the Beth. Straight Line Was a Lie. It was announced this week that the Beths are coming to Orlando October 4th at the Beecham, and it's a all request show. So you can probably yell out songs that aren't even theirs, whether they play them or not, I'm not sure, but you can definitely yell out Straight Line Was a Lie, and I would imagine that they would play that song at their show in October. Keller with you, tongue-tied as always. It's been a long week, but we're headed into the weekend. I'll be with you until 10 o'clock tonight, and then we turn things over to Danny Morris and the Big Surf Show from 10 to midnight. A lot of great stuff still to come this hour musically. We've got Medium Build. We've got a classic from Men Without Hats. And this gentleman who started his tour in Orlando back in June and is playing three sold-out nights. Man, just even say it out loud. Three sold-out nights at Fenway, over 130,000 fans this weekend coming up to see Noah Kahan. This is his latest, and Doors on WFIT.